Even though it's only church where we were going. Now, Sunday mornings I just sleep in. It's like I buried my faith with you.

hate to give the satisfaction asking how you're doing now. How's the castle built of people you pretend to care about? Just what you wanted. 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I see the parties and diamonds sometimes when I close my eyes.

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2: How are you doing?
1: Fine, as usual. And you, you have been to Hell Festival, but you also a hell of a festival.
2: It's a hell of a festival. I've been to Hell many, many times, but not the one near Trondheim. And it was magnificent. It was a really wonderful experience. Yeah, there was great joy. We had a great time.
3: Blues Train er veldig bra.

0: plass, lukk dørene. 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
1: It's a bit like hell, another form of hell.
2: You feel like coming back?
1: Yeah, that's what I told the audience. I'd rather be in hell than in Detroit, you know?
3: About two, three, one.

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4: 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Fabio Carvalho makes it Brentford 3, Chelsea 0.
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7: BBC News with Govinda Gill. Police in the Indian capital Delhi have detained hundreds of supporters of the Cockroach Junta Party and locked down areas of the city to stop the youth-led movement holding demonstrations. The protesters are demanding the resignation of India's election chief over revised voter lists they say favour the governing BJP. That's denied by the commission. Among those detained was the movement's founder, Abhijit Dibke, as he arrived by plane from Mumbai. The BBC's Azadeh Mushiri is in Delhi and says the police have said the demonstration is illegal.
8: If you want to protest peacefully, you have to have written permission from the authorities. And police have said that that request was simply too late. It was given 3 days ahead of the protest, but the police have said that permission applications need to be filed at least 10 days prior. We have seen a security presence, barricades in Delhi for about a week now, so none of this came as a surprise.
7: President Zelensky says deadly glide bomb attacks on residential buildings in Zaporizhia are Russia's way of saying thank you for President Trump's decision to lift sanctions on its diesel exports. 15 people, including 3 children, died in overnight Russian attacks. Lisa Yasko, a Ukrainian MP for Zelensky's Servant of the People Party, gave her reaction to the diesel sale.
9: I think every Ukrainian knows that it's a disgrace. While we are suffering from every hour attack on civilian, on critical infrastructure, now we actually can know that every next attack is directly financed by Americans, just because if they're going to feed the Russian machine, it means that this money will flow into the war of aggression of Russia against Ukraine.
7: Tensions remain high in South Africa's coastal city of Durban after 2 days of violent protests against illegal immigration. Clashes have been reported between protesters and migrants in the city centre, with some demonstrators accusing them of possessing firearms. Richard Kagoe reports.
10: There's a heavy police presence in central Durban, where violent protests have left a trail of destruction and disrupted business in the city centre. Shops and other buildings are damaged as police clash with rioters and looters. Police struggled to contain the crowds using tear gas and stun grenades as protests continued into Friday night. The unrest comes amid tensions over immigration and asylum policies after South Africa scrapped a controversial directive following a constitutional court ruling on asylum seekers' right to appeal.
7: Kenya suspended government meetings and conferences in hotels after reporting its first Ebola case. Health officials say the move is part of efforts to contain the spread of the virus. The Kenyan citizen died on Monday. World News from the BBC. The United Nations Secretary General Antonio Guterres says he's concerned by reports of Eritrean troops in Ethiopia's northern Tigray region. Mr. Guterres urged all sides to avoid actions that could further raise tensions and called on regional states with influence over the parties to support efforts to de-escalate the situation. Hundreds of thousands of people in Florida and Alabama have been left without power after Hurricane Isaias made landfall on the U.S. Gulf Coast. It's brought winds of up to 150 kilometers per hour and torrential downpours. Both states have imposed mandatory evacuations on thousands of people due to the storm. BBC Weather's Matt Taylor explained how the hurricane had progressed since making landfall.
6: It came on shore, 160-mile-an-hour winds, a 5 to 6 foot storm surge as well, worst of that across the Florida panhandle. But as soon as you get off the warm waters of the Gulf, it starts to decay. It's no longer a hurricane. It's what you call a post-tropical cyclone, and is moving northwards towards through Alabama and towards the borders of Tennessee.
7: The former mayor of the Chinese city of Wuhan, whose term in office coincided with the COVID outbreak there that became a global pandemic, has been imprisoned for 14 years for corruption. Zhou Xianwang's alleged crimes are said to have taken place while he held several leadership positions over two decades. The Chinese president Xi Jinping has been engaged in a strident crackdown on official corruption within the ruling Communist Party. The Palestinian president Mahmoud Abbas has issued a decree calling for simultaneous presidential and legislative elections to be held on September the 11th next year. The elections, which the international community has been calling for strongly, had been due to take place next month. The presidential poll had been expected in early next year. That's the latest BBC News.
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3: Hello, I'm Lee James. This is Sports World's Premier League Saturday. Chelsea without a win in three heading into the international break. They host winless Bournemouth in our live commentary game. And Ian Dennis is at Stamford Bridge.
0: Cole Palmer not fit enough for England, but starts for Chelsea on the day he signed the new deal at Stamford Bridge. Can Chelsea get back on track against a Bournemouth side, like you say, without a league win?
3: Brentford beat Chelsea 3-0 before the break. They go to Aston Villa today, having done the double over them last season.
11: You're right, he's an exceptional coach. The detail that he clearly goes into with his team. And that, I suppose they're a team this year that looks slightly different to what it has over the last few seasons.
3: No team has scored more goals than Brighton in the league this season. Can they add to their tally of 16? They're away at Sunderland, their first of seven games in 22 days.
12: Great opportunity, and therefore we emphasize the positive sides of this challenge. We want to have this challenge. That's also the next step. We have to go as a club, that we are able to compete in several competitions.
3: And one of the match live on Sports World today is Fulham, still without a win, go to Ipswich.
2: Sports World's Premier League Saturday, live with Lee James.
3: So the Premier League is back, but who said the international break is quiet? The football world has been dominated by the news that Manchester City were found guilty of breaking the majority of their 115 financial rules they were accused of breaching. The sanctions have not been decided. The independent panel reached its decision, finding the club guilty of all but one count. Manchester City sit top of the Premier League table. They've lodged an appeal. The club strongly denies the charges, claiming to possess irrefutable evidence of innocence. We'll discuss the implications as City travel to face Liverpool on Sunday. Right now, this is the sound of the Emirates Stadium. The Premier League is back with the champions Arsenal at home to Leeds United. A Leeds team that have never won a Premier League game at the Emirates, but they took the lead on 55 minutes and well-deserved as well. Gabriel Goodmanson cutting the ball back. A sprawling David Raya couldn't reach it before James Justin at the back post blasted it into the roof of the net. But the lead was short-lived. Ricardo Calafiori, equalised 9 minutes later with his strike from close range, with a bounce of the ball catching out James Trafford. And normal service resumed. Bruno Guimaraes on 70 minutes. Really well-worked move from a free kick, set up by Declan Rice. And the Brazilian striking it home for his first goal at the Emirates. So it's Arsenal 2, Leeds 1. Can Leeds get back into this? Just around 11 minutes plus stoppage time to go at the Emirates Stadium in the first game of the day. And our Sports World team is the former Chelsea, Bournemouth and Bosnia-Herzegovina goalkeeper Asmir Begovic and the former Liverpool and England defender Martin Kelly. Hello to you both.
13: Afternoon, gents.
14: Asmir, you okay?
3: Good to have you both here. Lots to get through, but just on this game, first of all, Martin, we've been watching it in the Sports World studio. The strength of the squad Arsenal have. Mikel Arteta clearly not happy with the intensity, made changes. Guimaraes, one of those changes, and they come on and turn the game around.
14: Yeah, I think it shows the options that Arsenal have now, don't you? It's been a long international break. It's never good for managers. They always hate it when they go away to the world, you know, away with the countries. They're desperate to not get any injuries, but they've Leeds have done so well first half. Dominic Calvert-Lewin holding the ball up so well, but to go 1-0 up, you go 1-0 up anywhere, it's always that time where the pressure will ultimately come.
15: Yeah.
14: The fitness of the teams, like Leeds, it always drops off in that last, 30 minutes.
15: And that's where we were seeing, when you've got those options from the bench that Arsenal have, how different it can be, as Mir as well. Really heartbreaking for Leeds, who, yeah, as Martin was saying, have been impressive. They took the lead. They're going to try and get themselves back into the game. It's going to be so difficult now, though, isn't it?
16: Well, it's going to be so difficult, but I think Leeds have done that in the past. They've been really resilient in their stint in the Premier League so far. It was to get promoted, and you wouldn't put it past them, but it's going to be very difficult. As we know, you look at the options Arsenal have, how they wear you down, how they keep possession. It becomes a very, very long game. So when you don't have the ball so much like Leeds in this game, then it becomes very difficult to keep that up for 90 minutes. So it does wear off, but all it takes is one moment, maybe a set play. And you never know. They could still maybe get a point out of this.
15: Let's see if they can. At the moment, the champions are responding to that heavy defeat to Brighton last time out, which seems like an absolute age ago because of the international break. And they are leading Leeds by 2-1. There was still plenty to talk about then. Was Manchester City the talk of your WhatsApp groups then, Martin? Former teammates, have you all been discussing this?
14: It's definitely been the topic. I mean, every sports channel you turn on, it's just everywhere, isn't it? Every manager that done the pre-match conferences was the first sort of question, even in England last week watching their game. It was not about England, it was about City and their charges. So I think a lot of us, and Asmir is probably speak on behalf like me, that the Premier League is give this country such good things. And for this to come up, especially during the season, albeit at the start, none of us want to see it. We want, the rules to be set for a reason so no one breaks them. It's not up to any of us to sit here and discuss them sanctions, who them rules are. That's up to the Premier League or the board who test City for what they've done wrong. So it's a difficult period again after, VAR coming in and sort of having that bit on the game that none of us liked, and then us pundits moaning about the referees slowing the game down. Now we've got this with City. I just, the league that we all love, I just hope it doesn't tarnish it that much that people start thinking about other leagues.
15: How do you both feel, Asmir, about the situation then with City having been found guilty of the financial breaches? Yes, they are going to appeal, but you played against City during that time in those seasons in question. How do you feel having lined up and faced them during that period?
16: Yeah, I mean, it's an incredibly complex situation. Nobody quite knows exactly what's going to happen and what the outcome is going to be. There is absolutely no precedent to anything like this. We've never seen anything like it. I mean, I look back at other scandals or situations in football maybe 20 years ago with Juventus and their sort of referee bribing and the things they did, getting relegated to Serie B. But this is probably on another level, especially in modern times, And I think it doesn't make the Premier League look good. Doesn't make our governing bodies look good because, the rules have to be there for a reason. They have to be put in place for a reason. They have to be enforced for a reason. And this is kind of why it's so bemusing to me, really. It's like if you break the rules, you break the rules. And now all these appeals, and is it how people interpret it or is it actual rules, So I think that's where the system is at fault, really. It's not the players' fault. It's not the team's fault, the people that work. On a daily basis, they don't have anything to do with this. So this is where our governing bodies and the people in charge really have to step up and show us the way forward as to what actually the rules are and what the system is. Because if they don't, it's going to be end up being a mess once again, such a prolonged situation. And as Michael rightly said, it just tarnishes the game and puts a shadow over things when it doesn't have to. And I think innocent people might get punished. If things are being enforced in a team now and going forward, even I was at Leicester last year, we got done 6 points for nothing we did, and we went down by 6 points. So your people are having to face these consequences when they have nothing to do with it. So it just makes a mockery of the whole situation.
15: Ahead of our live commentary game, which is between Chelsea and Bournemouth, let's also bring our senior reporter Ian Dennis, who's with us from Stamford Bridge. We'll get onto the football in front of you in a moment or two. But Ian, you've obviously covered this story. You've commentated on Manchester City over all these years. What's your feeling about where we are now then? As Asmir and Martin have been saying, we're awaiting this timetable for an appeal process, but this is a dark cloud, isn't it, hanging over the remainder of this Premier League season?
0: It is. Hello, Lee, and good afternoon to Asmir and Martin. And, you know, when Asmir says it's complex, it's extremely complex because you're looking at probably over 500 pages of this complex case. I agree, it leaves a cloud that hangs over both the Premier League and Manchester City. So I don't think there are any winners regarding this instance. And also, whilst you're awaiting clarity, then those clouds will continue to linger. You know, City are going to appeal. They've been quite bullish. Listening to Enzo Maresca in his press conference yesterday, he was talking about when we win the appeal. But it begs the question that if we were playing cards, the talk of this irrefutable evidence that Manchester City have, why would you wait and then, you know, as we wait for the sanctions to come out, they've been found guilty and yet still they're talking about irrefutable evidence. Surely that irrefutable evidence would have been handed to the Independent Commission before we reached this stage. So that bit has left me a little bit perplexed as to why that is the case. And then I wonder about the sanctions. And then I wonder about how long do we have to wait before we finally get clarity. And the sanctions being, I've heard a lot of people saying, Manchester City could be demoted to League Two. I don't think that will happen. I don't think the EFL will allow that to happen. I think the only way that the EFL would allow Manchester City into their league is if they were actually relegated through a points deduction. And that is the only way. But then does a points deduction in terms of the record points deduction in the English game is 30 points for Luton Town in, I think, 2008, 2009. If it's any more than 30 points, it then brings into question the integrity of the competition. You know, is it worth them playing? You know, if you hand them a 70-point deduction. So then I'm thinking, well, then can you give them two 35-point deductions so that they don't get relegated, but therefore they don't get into Europe? It's so complex, and I don't think anybody has the right answers as to what is going to happen in the future, and that's why there are so many questions and so many question marks.
15: Yeah, and when will that take place, Martin? Are we looking at Manchester City involved in a title race? We're going to come on and talk about them facing Liverpool at Anfield on Sunday. It's a huge match, of course. It's going to be a massive, intense atmosphere there. But, you know, are City going to be able to carry on and potentially win another Premier League title whilst all this is going on in the background?
14: I think, speaking from a players and manager point of view, then yeah, but it adds that pressure that you just don't want as a player. Before this came out, you're looking at City and you're going, Maresca started really well. You know, they've got a real chance of going all the way with Arsenal, maybe in the background, Liverpool along with a few others. But now that's come, that added pressure that every interview and the likes of Haaland that's saying everyone has to sit together, he's got enough pressure on his shoulders to try and get the goals for City. Now he's got this added to it. It's not great for the players. It's not great for the manager.
15: Yeah, Enzo Maresca, Asmir, has come out and, you know, as Ian was saying, has said his players, his staff trust completely in Manchester City. They've been urged to stick together. They may try and create this siege mentality around them for the rest of the season. Can you put yourself in the position of the City players if you were sat in that dressing room now? How you'd be feeling? Is the outside noise going to affect you?
16: Yeah, for sure. I mean, as Martin said earlier, it's not an ideal situation at all. I think you want to just focus on your football and not have to answer these questions every single day, every single week. Of course, you can say it might give them an added bit of motivation, a bit of a chip on their shoulder to prove a point to everyone that, you know, the world is against Man City, and use it as a, you know, a motivational tool. Potentially you can do that. But at the same time, you know, Enzo Maresca has taken over this situation that he's had nothing to do with. Again, absolutely played zero part in this. He's hit, you know, he has to deal with it. A lot of these players are, City have had a lot of, you know, massive turnaround of players, so they've got nothing to do with it. The people making the decisions, Lee, and I think that's where it all has to be come down to. It's the people in power who make these decisions, conscious decisions on what they're actually doing and how they're running their business, how they're running their football club. This is really, should have absolutely nothing to do with players, should have nothing to do with staff, and the people in charge who are making these decisions based on everybody should be the ones held accountable and looked at, you know, 100%.
15: And it's just the time frame, isn't it, Ian, really? You know, are we going to be looking at Manchester City involved and challenging for silverware this season. We just don't know, do we, if that's going to be possible?
0: No, no. And no one will know when you will finally get some resolution to this. And I think that's what many people will find frustrating, that look how long it's taken before we get to this point, and now Manchester City are going to appeal. And I do think that there needs to be a deadline set. But then, is there another stage beyond the appeal? Could they then go to the Court of Arbitration? You know, where does it end? And the longer it drags on, and it is dragging on, then I think there'll always be question marks over Manchester City, and the integrity of the Premier League is therefore, you know, what happens if, you know, do you take away their titles? Do you strip them of the titles? It is unprecedented. And for anybody who's to say, oh, I know what's going to happen, then they're lying, because nobody knows what's going to happen. And nobody can say, oh, right, it'll be settled by X date. Nobody has a clue.
15: No. 5 minutes of adding time is what we do know at the Emirates, with Arsenal leading Leeds by 2-1, and on the attack again, looking for a third. No one knows. There's a lot of confusion. No one is sure where we're going to be going this season, next season, with Manchester City. As Ian mentioned there, discussion about what a reasonable punishment should be if an appeal is unsuccessful. There are players, there are clubs that have faced City during that period will feel cheated. Stoke in an FA Cup final, Sunderland in a League Cup final. There have been Premier League titles, of course, Manchester United, and the Liverpool team that you were a part of in 2013-14, Martin, that finished second to City. How do you feel about that? Would you want a medal? Would you want to be called a Premier League champion?
14: Me personally, no. But, you know, on the flip side of that, the likes, the Premier League, how we've been gifted these sort of players, the De Bruynes, the Haalands, no, that was after these sanctions. I don't think any of us sat here as past players wouldn't have wanted someone like De Bruyne in a City side under Pep. That was just amazing. Pep coming to the Premier League, whether that was part of the sanctions, we still wanted to see him. So the players, it's hard to go, they will get the punishment of getting the title stripped, they'd lose their medals. That for me is unfair. If you're asking me, would it go to second place? That again gets tricky, because, you know, if we'd have won the league that season under Brendan Rodgers, he might have stayed, we might have not got Klopp. Things like that, in hindsight, you just ask, it opens another can of worms. What is already a hard enough situation.
15: So for you, you wouldn't want that medal. You wouldn't want to feel it wasn't won on the pitch, is what you're saying at the time.
14: Well,
15: you were beaten by Manchester City.
14: I only made 5 sub appearances coming back off an ACL injury. So if you started asking me, it's different to someone like
15: 5 would have got you a medal.
14: Well, yeah, probably. But if Jose Enrique, the left back, was sat here, he probably would be giving you a different answer, and rightly so. If this started happening so early on, and the Premier League had the rules, why wasn't it brought up such early on? Because I think if this went after 2 years and it went through it got flagged up, I think we could all sit here and go, right, we've made a mistake, get rid of the owners, let's start again. It's gone on that long, they've won so many trophies. There's got to be a bit of blame on both sides. I don't know what Asmer feels about that, but it's gone on that long. You go, how have we allowed that?
15: And are you taking titles away, Asmir?
16: Certainly, Kels, you speak for yourself, pal. I want that 2011, I want that FA Cup medal. I want the bonus. Can we make it happen? Lee, Deno, come on. You got to speak with the authorities. Anyone, I'd absolutely love that. Love that back, for sure. But in all seriousness, you know, whatever people do, I mean, whether it's strip titles, it's or not, it's there's nothing you can change. It doesn't feel right, doesn't feel the same way no matter what you do. Like I said, I compare a little bit to the Juventus scandal, and they were stripped of a couple of Serie A titles, and okay, Inter get them, and yeah, what is the actual reality of that? Just a change on paper, really, but you didn't earn it, you don't feel, you don't have those experiences. So I think that's the thing. I think it's a big lesson for the authorities. I keep going on about this point, something that happens all the time. It's like the people, actually I don't know if you guys saw in the NBA recently, the LA Clippers, there was a bit of a scandal with the Kawhi Leonard and signing him and underhanded money and giving to him in different ways. And it was all the people in charge. The team was not punished. It was the people in charge who were suspended, given year-long bans, fired, whatever it is, losing jobs. Those are things that have to have consequences, because otherwise it's going to keep happening with people in these power-making decisions and places of power we don't quite understand maybe the responsibility they have for everybody else.
15: We will come back to this as we look ahead to Manchester City against Liverpool on Sunday. Not just today. We're going to be talking about this, of course, as we've been saying, for many more weeks and months to come, no doubt, as well. Still a long way to go in that saga with Manchester City. Full-time whistle has gone. Arsenal have beaten Leeds United by 2-1 at the Emirates Stadium. We'll be there shortly. Ian Dennis is still with us, though, from Stamford Bridge, where we do have our live action with our commentary game, Chelsea against Bournemouth. And what we're looking at, Ian, in this is a Chelsea side looking to avoid a fourth game without a win. Bournemouth still searching for their first under Marco Rosa this season.
0: Yes, that's right. And they're going to come up against a Chelsea side that has got João Pedro back in the starting 11. Cole Palmer, who had to withdraw through a minor injury with England during the Nations League games over the last two and a bit weeks. He is back on the day that it's announced that he's signed a new contract till 2034 at Stamford Bridge. So you've got Morgan Rodgers and Caicedo as well, who makes such a massive difference for them in the centre of midfield, making his first start of the season. There is no Reece James, but as you say, Bournemouth still without a win. They've actually dropped 9 points, the most for winning positions in the Premier League this season. They've made the one change, and Alex Scott, sadly, is going to be missing for the next month or so with injury picked up on international duty, which is a real shame because I thought he took to international football exceptionally well. He's missing, so they've made one change with David Brooks coming in for him.
15: Ian, we're with you then in around about 35 minutes' time for Chelsea against Bournemouth, our live commentary game. For much more on the Manchester City situation, you can find the latest edition of More Than The Score from wherever you get your BBC podcasts. And just one on Chelsea, actually, Asmir, your former club, Xabi Alonso's side, free scoring starting the season, some defensive issues as well. They're not going to be able to outscore their opponents, clearly, in every game. So it's taken a little bit of time to find that consistency.
16: Yeah, it's definitely taken a little bit of time. And I guess it's always with every process is going to take a bit of time. Some things more than others, of course. I think they're with their attacking talent and the way Xabi Alonso likes to play football, I think it was always going to be a little bit more quicker to get the offensive side of things going. And make those players, I mean, they're free-flowing. They obviously have relationships from the past, the likes of Morgan Rodgers and Cole Palmer. João Pedro is a top player. So I think that side of the coin was always going to work out a little bit faster, but I think it's a defensive side where you need a little bit more cohesion. I think you need to have a little bit more understanding togetherness as a unit. There's been quite a bit of change at the goalkeeper position for one and a couple of the defensive positions. So I think some of their defensive principles, togetherness has been way off. And that's something they have to prove very quickly because as much as they're scoring, ultimately they're letting just as many, if not more. So it's a very bad combination, but I think when you look at their side today, it looks very strong. They can keep these players fit. I think they're going to get better. They're going to get stronger because they're always going to have goals in their team. So if they can address and be fairly solid at the back, they're going to give themselves a lot more chances to win more games.
15: And for Bournemouth, Martin, it's been a tough one. Still searching for a first win this season. And then the impact of an international break. Alex Scott, someone who has been so influential for them this season in their midfield, plays for England, suffers the injury, and they're counting the cost, aren't they, without him there today and for another couple of months, maybe?
14: Yeah, he brings real energy to that team, doesn't he? I think Bournemouth, over the past few seasons, I don't know if it started when Asmir was back there, their recruitment has been incredible in terms of getting players just at the right time to get a massive sell-on for them. But I think, you know, Christie's a solid enough player as well to stamp there on these types of games. The teams like Bournemouth, who are always looking to compete against the bigger sides, and they do, when you get added into Europe and you're playing, you know, Thursday, Sunday, and it looks like that for you, it becomes difficult. Your squad has to be counted on. You've one injury away, like the Alex Scott, who's done incredibly to get called up and looks a real prospect. Him being injured, it's huge. He's one of your 10 out of 10 players, so to replace that off the back of going into a run of games where you're playing Thursday, Sunday, it's even harder.
15: Tough one for Bournemouth. How will they cope today? We will find out in our live commentary game, Chelsea against Bournemouth. It is one of four matches that kick off now in 30 minutes' time. We were talking about whether we would get a title race with Manchester City's situation. Well, Brighton and Hove Albion might have something to say about that. They are third. They're 5 points now behind City and Arsenal after Arsenal's win today. And they are at Sunderland. Lee Blakeman is at the Stadium of Light for us, Lee.
17: Brighton have been an absolute joy again so far this season, Lee, haven't they? Good recruitment, attractive football, brilliantly run, just a shining example to so many. 11 goals in their last three in all competitions, and they're looking to win three Premier League games in a row with three consecutive clean sheets for just the second time. The last time they did that was all the way back in 2018, predictably unchanged from the 3-0 win over Arsenal for this game here this afternoon. And then the Sunderland, one league win so far, but they've won three of their first four here in all competitions, all by a goal to nil. They were involved in an absolute thriller against Manchester City last time out, albeit a 5-3 defeat. They are, though, without Brian Brobby today. He, of course, got a hat-trick in that game, misses out this afternoon with a hamstring injury. Ballard and Mathali also drop out as Isidore, Ronaldo and Hume come in to start.
15: Lee, thank you. Yes, Brobby missing out with a hamstring injury, suffered well on duty with the Netherlands. The impact then of the international break, the extended one, on so many clubs. Just on Brighton then, how impressive they've been. Asmir, they've got a division-high 16 goals, third in the table. What do you feel is possible for them then? Are they right in the mix now for European places?
16: I think it's very much possible for them. I think that's got to be their ambition. I mean, they've established themselves in the Premier League now for many years, and that's the next step. Can you regularly try and push for those European places and get in there year after year? I mean, again, you talk about a gold standard of an organization and a team and a club and how it's run. They've got to be right up there, because for all of their resources, they're always punching above their weight. And you know, how they keep losing players, selling players for maximum value, replacing them. It's absolutely incredible to see. Again, you look at this year, losing the likes of a Danny Welbeck, replacing him, and once again, getting goals back into that side. Pascal Gross coming back and running games and controlling the tempo of games, scoring goals and all the quality that he's bringing. It's just so impressive. They've been absolutely impressive. Again, I think it's going to get more challenging now as the Conference League campaign gets underway after this game and in midweek. So the games are going to pile up. That's going to challenge the squad, their strength and depth and everything else. But again, with the way they've been performing and how impressive they've been, their togetherness, you know, I definitely see them pushing for European places once again.
15: Yeah, so impressive what they've done. Brighton, along with Everton, one of only two clubs to record a profit in transfer spending over the past 5 years. Martin, it is a team full of young players. It's a testament to the club's data-led recruitment, the development strategy that they have there. And their style of play, I mean, they wouldn't have wanted the international break after that performance against Arsenal. They played so well, pressurising them on and off the ball.
14: Yeah, some great goals outside the box as well, which is refreshing to see in the Premier League, and not a lot of set plays, which we had a lot of last year. But yeah, their recruitment, even at the times when I was back at Palace, they were our big rivals in the Premier League. So we were always interested in where these were getting all these players from, where the recruitment came from. But fair play to them. They've done it from then. It works. They keep getting the players. I mean, you look throughout the side there, and you go along with what is an experienced manager from last season, for him to outperform his first season, how young he is, the style of play. It's refreshing to see in the Premier League. We want to see the best managers in the Premier League. I think getting losing Welbeck, who was a big senior figure in that side, Van Hek, centre back, losing him as well. It's it shows how much they're playing for that young manager, and that takes a lot. When you get, even in the summer, they've bought a load of new players. It's sometimes, I mean, you look at the likes of Tottenham, it doesn't always work when you get a load of new players and you have a real good manager. It doesn't seem to work, but he seems like he's refreshing to watch. He really is on the front foot. When they lose it, he wants to win it back. He's playing straight through the lines, create lots of chances. It's a real good time to be a Brighton fan. You're in Europe. You've never been in Europe, or I can't remember when they was in Europe. We certainly got told that at Palace, but now they're both in Europe. It's nice to see. It's a good thing that's come out of the Premier League, seeing eight sides out of our league represent Europe.
15: Yep, Brighton going well. Can they follow that performance over Arsenal at Sunderland today? We will find out much more from Asmir and from Martin on the way with more live games coming up. Let's get the latest BBC News now, though, with Eileen McHugh.
18: Indian police have detained hundreds of supporters of the Cockroach Junta Party in Delhi. They locked down areas of the capital to prevent the youth-led movement from holding demonstrations. The protesters are demanding the resignation of India's election chief of a revised voter list they say favour the governing BJP. Runadeh Mukherjee is in Delhi.
19: The focus at the start of the day was on what the protest would look like. It's really shifted to the Delhi police crackdown on the protesters as they look to intercept them as they try and reach any part of Delhi to start protesting. If they spot anyone, they're just simply picked up and put in buses and taken to undisclosed locations.
18: President Zelensky says deadly glide bomb attacks on residential buildings in the Ukrainian city of Zaporizhia are Russia's way of saying thank you for President Trump's decision to lift sanctions on its diesel exports. 15 people, including 3 children, died in overnight Russian attacks. Ukrainian MP Ivana Klimpushtsintsadze gave her reaction to the diesel sale.
20: I think it's a clear hypocrisy that is ongoing. It's appeasement of the aggressor. And I would wonder if we asked every single American, would they be fine if Donald Trump was buying, if that was available, diesel from, let's say, Osama bin Laden? Would it be okay if they would agree that that helps the, you know, the prices go down and they are fine with this? Well, then something is profoundly wrong with the United States of America.
18: Tensions remain high in the South African city of Durban after 2 days of violent anti-migrant protests. More clashes have been reported between protesters and migrants in the city centre. Military officials in Yemen say government forces are advancing against Houthi rebels in areas around the Bab al-Mandeb Strait. The Houthis say they've repelled the attack. The UN Secretary General Antonio Guterres says he's concerned by reports of Eritrean troops entering Ethiopia's Tigray region. His comments come a day after Ethiopia wrote to the UN Security Council accusing Eritrea of violating its sovereignty. Kenya has suspended government meetings and conferences in hotels after reporting its first Ebola case. The patient, a Kenyan citizen, died on Monday after travelling from the Democratic Republic of Congo through Uganda. The number of people known to have died in a drone strike on a camp for displaced people in southeastern Sudan has risen to 41. Most of them were women and girls. And the former mayor of the Chinese city of Wuhan, whose term in office coincided with the COVID outbreak there that became a global pandemic, has been imprisoned for corruption. He was found guilty of accepting business bribes over $9 million. That's the latest BBC News. Now it's back to Sports World with Lee James.
15: Eileen, thank you. It's Sports World's Premier League Saturday. 4 live games on the way. Our commentary matches from Stamford Bridge. Chelsea against Bournemouth coming up. But in the first game of the day, the champions Arsenal have beaten Leeds United by 2-1. Asmir Begovic, Martin Kelly and John Southall is with us from the Emirates Stadium. And John, they had to come from behind. It's the mark of champions, was it, today?
21: Yeah, they had to work hard for it. There's no doubt about it. Eventually won by 2-1. Had to show some resilience, had to show some character. Because for an hour of the game, you would say that Leeds were the better side. Certainly in the first half, had a couple of good chances. Raya made a couple of decent saves. They took the lead. 10 minutes after the break, James Justin on the right of the area. Good finish. Flying Gabriel on the line, couldn't keep it out. Then the equalising goal, 7 minutes later, Calafiore 4 yards out. Trafford got both hands to it, but in it went. And you have to say at that point, that just changed the complexion of the game. Arteta made some changes. One of those was Bruno Guimaraes. And when you've got a player like him who can come on and make such a difference, lovely finish from the edge of the area into the bottom left-hand corner. And that in the end was the match winner. Odegaard and Saka both could have scored to make it 3. But I think the important thing here is after the Brighton defeat, just a win was all that they needed today, Arsenal, and they just about got there.
15: Yeah, and is it the squad depth as well, John? We see the quality that Mikel Arteta has got when things aren't working for him. Because Leeds were impressive, weren't they?
21: Yeah, they were. I think we spoke yesterday, didn't we? And we said they'd be good. They're well organised. They've made some good summer signings, and they had them rattled when they were 1-0 up for about a 5-10 minute period. They had Arsenal rattled, and if they'd got a second then, that probably could have been enough for them. But as you say, when they got the players on the bench, Gyökeres came on, and then Guimaraes came on, and I think Guimaraes made a big difference, and he in the end was the main difference between the sides with that second goal.
3: Martin, is that important for Arsenal to have that response? Mikel Arteta will be pleased with that after what was a comprehensive defeat to Brighton last time out.
14: Yeah, definitely. Brings them back up level with Man City, who go to Anfield tomorrow. So I think having the players away for the long international break that we've never had before, I think he'll take that as a real positive, getting that first win under his belt and an early kickoff. He can get his feet up and watch the rest of the results coming in now.
3: Yeah, given, I guess, you know, just the manner of that defeat to Brighton, it's easy to forget that, you know, they have won all the remaining games this season. So we are talking, Asmir, about an Arsenal side that appear to be right up there, setting the pace once again this season.
16: Yeah, absolutely. I mean, that's the standards they've set, and that's the standards they live by. So I think now they've shown that Brighton game was just a blip, bouncing straight back, which is really, really important in a tough game. And then now they go into the next round of games. But really, really important after a disappointing result, just to put that right as soon as you can. And, you know, getting the 3 points today does that.
3: So, level in points with Manchester City then. John, thanks very much. John Southall with us at the Emirates Stadium after Arsenal's win. Just one more on Arsenal. Mikel Arteta signing a new contract extension. It runs until the summer of 2030 with the highest paid manager in English football. I mean, such is the intensity that he brings to the job. I don't know what you both think as to how long he can do this. We're talking about Arsene Wenger lengths. He doesn't appear to have too many grey hairs at the moment. It doesn't really look any different at all to when he first took the job on. But it's a high-pressure environment. But there's no doubt that he's calling the shots there, Martin. He's there at the top, leading that club, targeting a first European trophy.
14: Yeah, definitely. I think in that press conference he had or the interview he had after signing that contract, he was so thankful for how supportive the fans and the hierarchy was over the years, because he was, you know, arguably a season or a couple of results away of Arsenal looking elsewhere with the time that managers don't get nowadays in the Premier League. So fair play to Arsenal hierarchy, they stuck with him, the fans did. They've changed that club dramatically since he's come in. The crowd, the noise, the atmosphere, the just the focal point of the Premier League now.
16: I mean, I think if you look at the way that they're handling their business and how they're doing things, it's absolutely impressive. It's absolutely impressive. And

0: with very contrasting early season form. Villa, having lost their first two league games of the season, are looking to try and avoid matching a really unwanted record. They haven't lost their first three league games of a season at home since 1969. So it goes without saying that Unai Emery certainly wants to give the home fans a win this afternoon. He's hoping to build on the momentum of that league win over Spurs just before the international break. He makes one change from that side. Matty Cash replacing Aaron Wan-Bissaka, who drops to the bench. We are really looking forward to seeing what Johan Manzambi might do as well here this afternoon. Now he's starting to find his rhythm in the Premier League. Brentford have remained unbeaten so far this season. They have been absolutely sparkling at times. You think of that performance against Chelsea just before the international break. Keith Andrews making one change as well to his starting 11. He's brought in El Hadji Malik Diouf at the back for the absent Mikel Damsgaard.
1: Maz, thank you. And we've got Alvaro Arbeloa looking for his first Premier League win at the sixth time of asking, taking his Fulham side to Portman Road to face Ipswich Town, where Henry Moran is watching for us.
2: Well, Ipswich's big summer rebuild has seen a largely positive start to the season. Wins over Sunderland and Crystal Palace. That leaky defence will be a worry, though, going back to their previous stint in the top flight. They're on a 24-game run without a clean sheet. Gary O'Neill has to be without the suspended Abdel Fattah, who's replaced by Jaden Philogene. Also into the side come Florentino and Maeda. Fulham without a win, but not without some optimism. Draws against Liverpool and Manchester United. Two changes see Tete and Sessegnon coming in. This is the first of three games against promoted sides. Now is the time for Arbeloa to see that elusive win.
1: See if they can get it today, Henry. Thank you. The longer it goes on, Martin, the more concerning it will be. But a couple of encouraging draws in the last two games for Fulham, but they need to get that win, don't they?
3: They do, yeah. And it's Fulham's one of them teams that always seem to float under Marco Silva. It was amazing the way he'd done that high press for so long, and they were an established team in the Premier League. I think looking at Arbeloa coming from the 21s at Real Madrid and then getting the caretaker after Alonso left, it's a real big step, isn't it, coming over to the Premier League, your first job being Fulham. So although it's a good one being in London, you know, in the city of London, and having taken over a good squad, the Premier League takes no prisoners with not adding in certain positions and not giving managers time, especially with an experience of having their time to stamp their philosophy on. He needs to start getting results. He needs it, you know, real soon. The draws are okay. They were two good draws, like United and the other one, a real good draw. But he needs to get his win.
1: Needs to get the win today for Fulham. For Aston Villa, not too many concerns, Asmir. It's been a rebuilding time for them. A lot of their big players that they had success with in Europe last season have moved on. Unai Emery's never lost three home league games in a row in his 22-year managerial career. They're trying to avoid a third successive home defeat today, but they got the victory over Spurs. Not any worries at all about Villa, or do you think they will start to climb the table?
4: No real worries about Villa. I mean, again, we've seen the script before where they've had so many changes in a summer transfer window and brought all the players in, and they've always gotten stronger as the season goes on. I think last year from match day six onwards, they won the next 12 or 13 games, went on a fantastic run to really catapult themselves up the table. So it's been done before. They've brought in really good players as well. I mean, these are quality players, likes of Nicholas Jackson. Once he has confidence, he's going to score goals for them. So no massive worries. Can they get back in the Champions League and really push that high? That might be a little bit of a step too far this year. But in terms of any sort of relegation fears or really any trouble, no, I have zero concerns. I think they'll be absolutely fine. But, you know, interested to see how high they can go.
1: It gets underway in about 15 minutes' time. We've been talking when we've been hearing the team news about various players missing out through injuries. It comes off the back of the 22-day international break, arguably coming at a bad time for clubs like Brentford, who had put together a 9-game unbeaten run across all competitions going into that. Xabi Alonso, the Chelsea manager, said, "If you ask me which way I prefer the other way, the old international break. This one, you disconnect too much. It's too long for the dynamic of a club coach, and I prefer the other way." I suppose, Asmir, international managers may say, well, we prefer it this way because we get more time with our players, but what if you both felt then, you first of all asked me about the length of the international break and the impact it could have then as players come back to their clubs.
4: Yeah, I think it's too long. I think most international managers would agree with that as well, because again, the games were put in such short space of time for even for them, so many games that, you know, I saw the comments from the likes of Craig Bell.

0: Miami, who was struggling with his squad and injuries and players having to manage their knocks and whatever else. So I think it's too long. It's again changing things for the sake of changing things. I'm not sure what the logic behind it was, to be honest with you. I understand maybe the World Cup put a bit of a spanner in the works this year, but again, I hope next year we go back to the normal, you know, 10 days or so every single month. And I think that would be much more beneficial for everyone in the flow of the league and the football calendar.
1: Yeah, Craig Bellamy, you mentioned the Wales head coach. He has criticised this four-match international window. He said it's a complete disadvantage to smaller countries and favours the elite nations, with the argument there, Martin, that they've got the more significant elite talent in their squads. They can rotate a little bit more and still field a team of top quality. For the smaller nations, that's probably not the case.
2: Yeah, it's not the case, but you just got to get on with it. And I think for us, for me being a Liverpool fan, for the likes of Lewis Kumas playing under Craig Bellamy, him playing so much in international was really good for him, because he might be starting tomorrow with Isak being out. So us losing Isak and Gakpo, frustrating for us, but I couldn't agree more with Asmir, with going back to the old one. I know we're both friends of Michael Keane, and I think they got a few more days off with it being
1: The players are getting a little bit more time off if you're not playing international football.
2: We got 3 days off, whereas he's getting a week off, and it's like, imagine we got that when we were still playing. It'd been amazing.
0: Yeah, there is some pros and cons, absolutely. Yeah, both ways.
1: Yeah, the golf course or the beach is potentially an option. And for the demands on players, though, who are playing international football, Asmir, to then now come back for your club, if you've managed to stay fit, and we've highlighted players like Alex Scott, Brian Brobbey, who suffered the injuries. But how demanding is that, having played four matches? And if you're playing for an elite nation, you know, of the highest quality as well, England and Spain were playing each other during the international break. How demanding is that for them?
0: Yeah, it's very demanding. I mean, for players at that level, it's really demanding. It's such a relentless calendar now, and the demands on players is incredibly high. So I think some of the players, even Declan Rice pulling out of the squad, or knock, I think that probably would have done the world of good just to get a bit of a breather. But it's really, really difficult to continuously do this every single year. I know you get used to it somewhat. So for the likes of an Alex Scott, maybe some other younger players who haven't been quite used to this rhythm and pace of having to play internationally, club football, European football for your club, that's something that does take a bit of getting used to. You know, Kells would have been there with Liverpool and having to do it all the time. It's something you do get eventually used to, but it's not easy, you know, when at first you're sort of new to it. It can be a bit of a shock to the system. So the demand on players is massive. We understand that rewards are big as well, and of course the compensation, but it's never easy, nonetheless, especially on the physical side.
1: Yeah, and for managers, Andoni Iraola trying to implement his style of football at Liverpool without, I imagine, that many players in the first team to work with over the last couple of weeks. It's a quiet time for club managers, which I think is what Xabi Alonso, the point he was making there. He hasn't had that opportunity to be with his players for quite some time now.
2: No, definitely. And Andoni Iraola, he has this sort of philosophy where it does ask a lot of fitness from the players, especially in that counter press when we set up the opposition on goal kicks and stuff like that. So I think it gives him the chance to get the younger players of the squad up to speed. If they're playing 21s football as such, we've got four really good under 21 players at Liverpool, to get them involved with the first team as its pros. But for them being a new manager, like the Xabi Alonso's, who's trying to stamp his philosophy, you don't get that much time to do that. He'll be chomping at the bit to get that style of play over to his players who are all away with international duty and doing a completely different style of play with their national team. So it's real difficult. I can feel for the managers who they're just under, you know, it's a results-based business, isn't it? So each game they've got this chance, and every session that goes away from them, they're just frustrated with.
1: One of the big stories of the international break was the retirement of Lionel Messi, along with the ongoing saga surrounding Cristiano Ronaldo. So we had one football legend receiving the grand farewell from his country, and then we had another releasing a very lengthy statement discussing all the ways in which he'd been wronged by his national team coach. We'll take Messi first of all, and give Asmir a moment here, because you've faced, of course, Messi's Argentina in a World Cup at the Maracanã in 2014. It was a very emotional night we saw for him when he bowed out against Benin in the final match of his glittering career. But as someone who's faced him then and played against Messi's Argentina, you know, what has he meant then to them and to global football, really, for what he's been able to achieve?
0: Yeah, I mean, he's, you know, he's done everything. He's meant so much to them. He's carried really that national team for so many years and produced the goods, obviously. Well, the ultimate prize is when winning that ultimate prize, which was fantastic. He deserves absolutely every single plaudit that comes his way. And he's bowed out at a great time. Saw the reaction from all the fans, the whole country, all of his teammates. It was brilliant to see. He deserved it. There's a lot of talk about his number being retired. And if anyone would deserve that number to be retired, it would be his. Not sure it'll ever happen, but, you know, absolutely great scenes. So well deserved. And he deserves it all.
1: So are we looking about two legends and one has just about got it right in terms of the timing of a departure? It's very difficult to know when to step away. What about the Ronaldo saga? It's been rumbling on for some time, Martin. There are fans that were critical even of the former Portugal boss, Roberto Martinez's insistence on starting him at the World Cup. It seems like in Qatar at the World Cup, we were talking about whether Portugal still needed him. Is his presence, you know, hindering the team rather than helping it? But it's really come to a head. He's accused the Portugal manager, Jorge Jesus, of an absolute breach of trust. He admitted in his statement he should be held accountable for his own actions. He left his country's Nations League camp last week after he was an unused substitute against Norway and finding out he wouldn't start against Denmark. Is he going to play? Is there any way back for him? Has the damage already been done now?
2: I think the way he's come out and apologised afterwards, he does want that final hurrah that
1: he's seen what Messi got.
2: Yeah, he does deserve. It's just a tale of two absolute legends. And like you said, timing and the way you go about yourself, we've seen it when he returned back to the Premier League, Cristiano, and I think it was Ten Hag in charge at United. He was in and out the side, and if he wasn't in the side, it was always very disruptive for the players who were playing. Both of them and both in completely different ways have made football even bigger than what it was already. Cristiano Ronaldo, who comes across as a self-obsessed, you know, icon who loves himself and he backs it up with how good he is. Messi seems so humble with how he carries himself, and that's why he's been respected from everyone around the world. Ronaldo's very Marmite. He always has been. I don't think he'd care if you'd say that. And he deserves a real good send-off. He's to leave a camp, especially if you're club captain. It would be frustrating for the players, but I don't know about the notes that he told him to talk about from him not playing or to apologise. If you say that to an old school manager, he's not going to do it anyway, is he? So it's one way of doing it.
1: Well, yeah, it's hard to know how this will be resolved. He has gone back and scored for Al Nassr, his club side, Azmir, and, you know, the 1,000 goals is his target, which he did say in a media conference ahead of this Nations League that his dream was to score the 1,000th for Portugal. But you can't always orchestrate an end to a career, can you? But does it feel like he, for what he's done for Portuguese football, does he at least deserve a farewell international match?
0: Oh, of course he does. Yeah, no, I think that goes without saying. He deserves all of his flowers, deserves everything that Messi had. Listen, you have to still respect, and I am a huge fan of Ronaldo in many aspects. I think there is this PR side that sometimes just needs to be dealt with better. You know, he's such a massive athlete, person, icon. You know, it's not easy to deal with, but I think ultimately they all have to try and come together to deal with these situations and just manage it all and keep it as quiet as possible. It's when you're in that spotlight, it's never easy, but I think they've all got to come together on the same page in one way or another, whether he stays with the team and continues to produce or moves on and gets his farewell. He's going to get his farewell one day, you know, for sure, whether it's sooner rather than later. But, you know, there's definitely got to be a better way. You know, Jorge Jesus isn't someone who was just born yesterday either. He's been around top-level football for many years. He'll be the president of the federation. So there has to be a collective way to just deal with this much, much better and make sure they all, you know, head in the right direction going forward.
1: Going to get his big farewell. I'm sure he would like a few more matches. We will see what happens as the saga continues. The players have just come out at Stamford Bridge. We're going to hear from Xabi Alonso in just a moment ahead of our commentary game. Just a quick one, Martin, because we've got another live commentary, the huge one on Sunday here on the BBC World Service. Liverpool against Manchester City. What is that atmosphere going to be like at Anfield then on Sunday for the Manchester City players?
2: Well, them games, they don't need building up. They're always amazing for the fans coming, travelling from all over the world to come and see that spectacle, the two big giants of the last few years coming up against each other. You've added Arsenal into that mix now, so it's playing keep up for us at Liverpool. City's obviously had that huge blow with what they've got to deal with in the background. That probably will bring the players together, but I don't think the fans will make it any more hostile than what it already is when City play Liverpool. You know, there's that little small opening to get your bus down into the ground that the fans turn up 3 hours before kickoff, shouting and bawling. So I'm really excited for the game tomorrow. I hope it's not overshadowed by the things behind. And like Andoni Iraola said, he's going to go after Man City tomorrow. I'm hoping we see free-form football end-to-end and chances created. Hopefully we come out on top.
1: We will see all the build-up here on the BBC World Service from 14 GMT. Right, let's take you to Stamford Bridge and then hear from the Chelsea manager. Here's Xabi Alonso on Cole Palmer's new contract and first the return of midfielder Moises Caicedo.
3: Yeah, for sure. Cole is a special player and he's a special guy. No? You need to create good connection with him, and when he feels well on the pitch, we have a better team with him, and we are really delighted that he's extended his contract with the club.
4: How much do you feel your games against Marco Rose in Germany helped you to prepare for today?
3: Well, I think it's Marco. He's adapting to his new team. I think that many ideas that they were doing before, he's been consistent with that. But he's a smart coach. He was intelligent in Leipzig the times we play against, and for sure today it's going to be a tough game to play against.
1: That's Xabi Alonso. Cole Palmer has just been announced to the crowd and got a good reception. He's just signed that new improved contract then until 2034. He was under contract until 2033, but I'm sure there is extra awards there for his performances and what he has done for Chelsea. What do you both think, though, Asmir, your former club, looking to get the win after an unsettling time, 3 matches without a win in the Premier League? Will they get it today?
0: I actually think it's going to be a really entertaining game. Plenty of goals. I think both teams are very attacking-minded teams. So I'm going to go for a higher scoring draw. I'm a very neutral 2-2.
1: Given that you played for them both, maybe that's got something to do with it.
0: Yeah, I've got to be in Bournemouth on Thursday night, so that's
1: probably why. Martin, what's your prediction?
2: João Pedro back in the side. I can only see Chelsea winner. 2-0 minimum.
1: Okay, 2-0. Chelsea, you're going for Asmir Begovic, Martin Kelly. Thank you so much.
0: Thank you, guys.
1: All the best. That's our Sports World team then, with 4 live games now coming up in the Premier League. Our live commentary is Chelsea against Bournemouth with the former Manchester City and Spurs midfielder Michael Brown and Ian Dennis.
5: So far in the Premier League, in fact they've been involved in 33 in all 7 in all competitions, as our referee Sam Barrett gets the game underway for Bournemouth in their red and black striped shirts, black shorts, playing from left to right as we look. So they're defending the shed end, they're attacking the Matthew Harding stand on the away side. For those of you who know your geography of Stamford Bridge, against the home side, who are wearing their royal blue shirts and shorts and white socks, as we welcome listeners to the BBC World Service. So wherever you are in the world, welcome to Stamford Bridge, where it's sunny in the capital. And it's a pleasure to have your company. 0-0 in the early stages, as Moises Caicedo back in the Chelsea starting 11. His first start of the season. He's only made 1 substitute appearance against Brighton, his former club. Previously, Martinez is in goal. A back 3 of Colwell, Lacroix, Achimpong, Neto and Chavarria are the wing-backs. Caicedo and Jordan Henderson in the centre of midfield. And a front 3 of Rodgers, Pedro and Cole Palmer, who's on the ball now. And powering his way forward for Chelsea to the edge of the area. Enters the box, turns, maybe looks for a shooting opportunity. Pulls it back for Henderson, and Henderson scores. In off the left-hand post. Cole Palmer was the driving force. And Jordan Henderson, on just his second appearance, with his first goal for Chelsea, gives them a lightning start, 1-0. Well, but we're not going racing. Sorry, we're not going to Michael. We're going racing, John Hunt.
6: Great start for Chelsea. We're off in the Dewhurst as well. All happening here just after 3 o'clock. This is the Dewhurst Stakes, the biggest two-year-old race in the entire calendar. The favourite Desert Castle settles down in third place. He's racing in behind his stablemate Jassas, who leads them in the early stages. But importantly, Desert Castle is directly behind Darkness Falls, who's in second. The two big guns keeping a very close eye on each other. Looks like Desert Castle will try and make a move whenever Darkness Falls does. To halfway, behind them, Great Barrier Reef is in fourth place, and Gentle Hurricane is just about the back marker. So they race on now, 2 furlongs left to go. Darkness Falls tries to quicken things up. Desert Castle tries to go with him. Great Barrier Reef is next. Just Ass now under a little bit of pressure. They bunch up. Furlong left to go in the Dewhurst Stakes. And it's a tight battle, this. Darkness Falls and Desert Castle. Darkness Falls and Desert Castle. Darkness Falls just too strong at the moment. Line coming up. Darkness Falls won the Dewhurst by a head from Desert Castle. Great Barrier Reef in third. So Desert Castle tastes defeat for the first time. The Dewhurst Stakes goes to Aidan O'Brien and Darkness Falls.
5: And as you come back to us here at Stamford Bridge, Chelsea with another beauty have increased their lead. Bournemouth have been blown away in these opening 3 minutes. Morgan Rogers with a sublime curling effort past the outstretched Petrovic. He could just do nothing about the Henderson opening goal. And Rogers with another beauty, 2-0.
7: Wow, you just can't believe what happened. They've come out of the blocks. It initially starts with Cole Palmer, Exeville awareness as he just drifted right out to Neto. Good save, then he's circulated again, and then as Rogers gets the ball, he's waiting, he's looking, and he just flicks it towards that far corner, and there might have been another touch as it gets there, because initially there wasn't enough power on it, but they were relentless, they ring the box. Just get another look at it now as he just crosses it right towards that far corner, and as expected, it was an own goal, it was off a Bournemouth head.
5: You're right.
7: What a start.
5: Antonio Silva has got down, so Rogers will only get the assist. Players, they're actually checking the goal for a possible offside. They're checking this for a possible offside. That'll be Rogers coming back from the offside position from the before he actually got the shot away. Whilst we're waiting for that, we'll go to Bristol Rovers Barnet in League 2. Owen Gwyneth.
8: Bristol Rovers with the opening goal. Bristol Rovers 1, Barnet 0. Ellis Harrison with the goal. Amazing run by Shackford down the right-hand side. Kettingen pulls it back. A bit of deflection, but Harrison there, the captain. Second goal of the season. Bristol Rovers 1, Barnet 0.
5: Barnet actually haven't lost in League 2 since March the 14th, but they're behind. Still, they're having a long check at this, Mike Brown.
7: Yeah, you just look as he's come back from an offside position. It was off the pitch, and as it gets circulated, he comes back, and it looks like he'd done his job. It was that far corner, wasn't it, and the Silva, but he's going to look.
5: Goal stands. Sam Barrett, after being involved in some dialogue with John Brooks, and the decision that there was no offside offence, and therefore that the goal stands. And for Bournemouth, they haven't been allowed to settle. I mean, the Henderson, we haven't even actually had your thoughts on the Henderson goal from that surging run from Palmer. First time finish, wasn't it? Right-footed from Henderson in off the left-hand post.
7: Yeah, but what we'd look, I was just looking at the setup for Bournemouth, actually, and they've gone in like a flat four, Denno. Tavernier, Christy Adams and Brooks. And Evan Nielsen wasn't necessarily the nine. He was like the supporting striker off Ryan rather than Ryan out wide. And I'm thinking, God, is that brave? Is that something different? Are they going to be able to cope? Chelsea was so quick, drifted down the right-hand side, quick counter-attack, and it was Palmer. He's so clever, he's got such awareness, just flicks it inside to Henderson. He didn't have time to think about it. Snapshot, really central on the edge of the area, and he just curls it far corner. The weight was on, in off the post. What a start for Chelsea.
5: Well, this is what a start this game could be. This is Ryan here in for Bournemouth, and from a tight angle, left-footed, rising drive, He blazed the ball over the crossbar and it goes out for a goal kick. I better rattle through the two teams because the way this game is going, haven't had a chance to do so yet with that race at Newmarket as well. Martinez in goal, back three of Colwell, Lacroix, Achimpong, Neto and Chavarria the wing-backs, Caicedo and Henderson in the centre of midfield, Rogers, Pedro and Palmer as the front three. Petrovic is in goal for Bournemouth, Smith, Silva, Hill and Trafair, Tavernier and Adams in the midfield with Ryan, Christie and Brooks, and Ivan Nielsen is up front. Red and white, red and black striped shirts for Bournemouth. One of three sides in the Premier League as it resumes after that international break, still looking for a first win of this new season. And already Marco Rosa has got a very tall order, and Chelsea look rampant every time they're coming forward. This is João Pedro, stopped there by Hill, plays it back to Achimpong over the halfway line, out towards the far side. Neto, who plays as the right wing back, and Cole Palmer, whose family and friends, I think, were surprising him at the side of the pitch as they came out on the day he signed that contract extension. Didn't actually see his reaction as the ball is played forward by Chavarria, looking for Rogers, and cut out, and it goes out of play for a throw.
7: Yeah, just going back to that second goal, sort of left-hand corner of the box, Rodgers just sort of looks to try and cross it, then he's thinking, right, can I curl it that far corner? It didn't have enough momentum, but Pedro just gets sort of in front of it, and then you just see Silva just get his head on it, and that's what then took it away from the goalkeeper, drifted right into that far corner, and that gave them the second.
5: Achimpong gave it away, but then won it back against Tavernier. Coming forward with Silva, his forward ball runs through towards Caicedo, makes such a massive difference for Chelsea, floats it out to this near side. Chavarria will roll the ball back. Colwill plays it now out to that far side, back inside to Neto. Neto looks for Palmer, who thought he was fouled. Still, play continues. Sunderland, Brighton, Hove Albion, Lee Blakeman.
9: 0-0, but Brighton have just had a big chance. Mix up at the back by Sunderland, allowed Diego Gomez in, through on goal. Roof's made himself big and made a big save to keep it at Sunderland 0, Brighton 0.
5: Silva with a header forward. Commentary on Sports Extra of Aston Villa Brentford. That's our alternative listening at 3 o'clock this Saturday afternoon as Hill clears and it goes straight through to Achimpong, who turns. So the first goal was 66 seconds. That's not the quickest goal. The fastest goal this season was 31 seconds of the Premier League season. João Pedro of Chelsea against Fulham. And the second goal was timed at 149 seconds. That's how quickly Bournemouth were blown away at Stamford Bridge. They trailed by 2-0. Mention that commentary at Villa Park on Sports Extra. Watching for us, Mas Farouki.
10: Goalless. Brentford, though, almost playing themselves into a spot of bother in the early stages. A short back pass which Keller had to scramble away from the onrushing Jackson. Waiting for both sides to settle, really. It's Villa 0, Brentford 0.
5: If that for the time being, it's on Sports Extra 2. It will switch to Sports Extra once the qualifying for the Singapore Grand Prix is complete. I notice as well that Morgan Rogers has now been credited with that goal. It initially, as Michael suspected, had gone down as an Antonio Silva own goal after 3 minutes, but there is now a correction on the video printer in front of me, and it has gone down as a Rogers goal.
7: It was heading towards the corner, but was it going to get there? But I understand it was heading that way. It was unfortunate. Thought, how good have Chelsea been? How did Bournemouth react? What's next? The setup was different, as we mentioned, and now they're starting to get a little bit of ball. Full credit to them, because you're then looking at the manager, go, right, what do I do? Two in 3 minutes. Do I change? Do I look at something different? There were just two opportunities, two goals. We've got to stick to plan.
5: Palmer running forward. Palmer pulled down from behind, and a yellow card to Tavernier. So it's an early yellow for the Bournemouth player from Sam Barrett. Derby County are leading Wrexham by 1-0 in the Championship. And York City, who've won all four home games in League Two against a Northampton Town who are winless away from home, but a surprising scoreline in North Yorkshire as Northampton Town have taken the lead. Tavernier then booked free kick for Chelsea. I've got to say that the way Cole Palmer has started in these opening 10 minutes doesn't appear to have too many problems with that minor injury that made him withdraw from the England squad.
7: Now, Ian. It's been a good week for Palmer.
5: Just as an observation. Henderson to take the free kick for... He's complaining that Tavernier's not back.
7: He is too close. He wants to whip it right around that corner from that wide position.
5: Henderson, right-footed, takes it. Into the penalty area it goes. Header away by Ryan. Picked up by Rogers. He delivers the cross. Into the penalty area it drops. Headed out by Silva. To Villa Park. There's been a goal. Mas Farouki.
10: Brentford have the lead. Yarmolukh with the right-footed finish in the D. But such good work from Igor Thiago down the left-hand side in the build-up. Villa 0, Brentford 1.
5: You know about Brentford this season, they have scored first in all 8 games. Here is Palmer, tries to thread it through, won't reach Pedro, took a deflection, goes behind for a corner kick. I've got to say, Cole Palmer has started exceptionally well.
7: Do you know what, he's just found himself in a position, number 10, drifting forward into the space. But what he does, he comes alive, checks his shoulder, he's really good at that, and then he's looking for slide passes, looking for something different, he's not afraid to do it. Wonderful start from him.
5: Chelsea lead by 2-0, 5 live in the World Service, also available on the BBC Sounds app. Corner kick far side, Neto swings this one in right down the throat and gathered in by Petrovic. Back to Villa Park, Mash, you've seen another goal.
10: Yeah, Villa level. Nicholas Jackson, nice finish, really good response from Villa. So Villa 1, Brentford 1.
5: 1-1 there. Ipswich Fulham is 0-0, as is Sunderland Brighton Hove Albion. Manchester United Tottenham Hotspur commentary at 5:30 with Conor McNamara and Chris Waddle in the commentary seat at Old Trafford.
7: Wasn't that supposed to be John Murray?
5: It was indeed. He's feeling a little under the weather.
7: Oh, he's not cancelled for a little sniffle, has he?
5: Well,
7: I've never done that. I've never missed a football game for one of those.
5: Have you not?
7: Just for clarity, right. Just put that out there.
5: Well, he's got a late fitness test that he's got to try and pass for the game at Liverpool Manchester City tomorrow.
7: What am I hearing? Yeah. Unbelievable.
5: Yeah. It might be more than that. You know, he might have developed a sore throat.
7: A cough.
5: Might not be able to speak. Who knows?
7: I can't. I'm obviously lots of words. I don't know what to say.
5: Yeah.
7: It is good job the football's being excellent, by the way. You're going about Cole Palmer. Look what a holiday gives you to the Caribbean. He's fresh as, isn't he? As soon as he gets in.
5: Yeah. Maybe that's what John was missing. He's worked very hard. Ball over the top towards Eva Nilsson, and it goes through to Emi Martinez. Robbie Savage's Peterborough United against Leicester City have taken the lead. It's his first league game in charge. Details of it from Adam Whitty.
11: Yeah, it's a dream start for him, as you say, Ian. Awuru Edwards with the goal, cutting in from the right to curl into the bottom right-hand corner. Lovely goal. It's been a very open game so far. Peterborough had only scored 4 goals leading into this game. They've now got a 5th. Leicester 0, Peterborough 1, 13 gone.
5: Peterborough without a win in 6. Stockport County 0, Barnsley 1 is also our latest score in League 1. 13 and a half minutes played, and Chelsea very, very comfortable after that rapid fire start. Caicedo back to Emi Martinez, who kept 3 clean sheets in 3 starts for Argentina, also playing in that final game for Lionel Messi against Benin on Tuesday, as Achimpong carries the ball forward to Pedro Neto. He will hope for an easy afternoon in the sunshine in West London with Emi Martinez, although remember Chelsea are on a run of 21 league fixtures without a clean sheet. As Caldwell goes back to Martinez, short sleeves, all in green, away towards our right-hand side, pings it out towards Neto, heads it in field, and there's Adams, as Bournemouth now come forward, looking for a way back in the game. Brooks lays it off, Christie pulls it, this is Smith. Alonso, though, is happy to see the shape of his side back with plenty of royal blue shirts, as there's been a goal at Vicarage Road in the Championship. Becky Ives.
12: It's gone to Burnley. They're ahead. Jacob Brunlarsson with the opener here after 12 minutes. The ball was won just at the top of the D. They just turned and faced goal. Had a shot, deflected, went out wide, and he cut it straight back across goal. Watford 0, Burnley 1.
5: Burnley, 11th of February, was their last league win.
7: Stop gloating, because I said it was it not November in the press room? So, you know.
5: I wasn't gloating, I was just pointing it out. Would I gloat?
7: You were just pointing out that you got it right. But you know, just there's a lot of talk about Neto playing in this, you know, this in this wing back role. But out of possession, if you actually look at it, the back four drops in, and it's very much a narrow four.
5: That's the voice of Michael Brown. Smith unable to carry the ball forward for Bournemouth. Stepping out of defence was Lacroix. Ball in played in field by Rogers towards Pedro, just outside the centre circle. Bournemouth, though, won it back and quickly got it out towards that far side, the left, and back towards Trafair. But because the way that Chelsea are pressing, Bournemouth are forced to go back. A couple of tries for Chris Jones to tell us about in the Rugby Union at Franklin Gardens.
13: We've got two of the best fly halves in the world on show here, Denner. They've both been prominent. Try Northampton. Finn Smith, lovely move. Smith going in, couldn't convert. Then Finn Russell with a beautiful ball to Arthur Green, who made the break. Tom Carr Smith ran it in. Russell converted. Northampton 5, Bath 7 after 11.
5: Thank you, Chris. Commentary of that is on Sports Extra 3. It's a streaming service available through the BBC Sounds app. Tranmere Rovers 1, Rochdale 0 is the latest score in League 2. You're up to date with the goals as they go in. Nice tempo to the game, isn't it? Tavernier is now being released for Bournemouth in a bit of a foot race with Lacroix, and did that take a deflection off Lacroix? If it did, then Emi Martinez diving kept the ball from going behind for a corner kick, and I noticed then Lacroix tried to whip at the crowd at Stamford Bridge.
7: They've conceded so many goals and he's celebrating because they're 2-0 up, so you best be careful. You know, it's a little bit premature at this point, but strange to go and celebrate the fans after a little bit of a block.
5: Yes, especially given the, I mean, there's not a great deal of jeopardy in the game either, is there? 17 minutes played. Ipswich Fulham, Henry Moran.
11: Still goalless. Ipswich the better of the two sides. Julio Enciso with a curling shot just wide of Leno's goal. Ipswich 0, Fulham 0.
5: Luton Town have taken the lead at Wickham Wanderers. Wickham 0, Luton Town 1 is in League 1. And Rotherham United are leading Gillingham by a goal to nil in League 2. As the ball is picked up in the midfield with Tyler Adams, the American captain who made 4 appearances for his country during the international break. Evan Nielsen, who's dropped off. Ryan is actually playing ahead of him in that central position, and the ball is given away cheaply to Palmer, Pedro, Caicedo, and then Henderson hits it early towards Rogers. Cut out though by Hill. Smith tries to then get the better of Chavarria, who concedes the throw midway through the Chelsea half on this near side. The Bournemouth right as they play from left to right, trailing by 2-0. This is Antonio Silva, who's left of the centre circle and now finds Hill. Rangers Kilmarnock in the Scottish Premiership, Kenny Crawford.
14: 15 minutes gone, and Rangers 1, Kilmarnock 0. It's a brilliant headed goal by Ryan Nadiri. He was in action for Czechia against England midweek. James Penrice from the left-hand side crossed in, and a downward header from Nadiri, his fifth goal of the season. Rangers 1, Kilmarnock 0.
5: Thank you, Kenny. Motherwell Celtic live on Sports Extra 2 from 12 tomorrow. I thought Kenny's voice was going to go during that report, didn't you?
15: Yeah, he's obviously a bit under the weather, but he's hard at work, isn't he?
5: You're not letting it lie. The big man finds out, you know, he has people who are listening.
15: I'm surprised. The message has not come through. I'm very surprised.
5: 2-0 to Chelsea.
15: Full credit to Bournemouth here, by the way.
5: Yeah.
15: They start to pop it around, get some movements, some good little play, with confidence coming forward. Now an opportunity for them, and they will believe there's goals. You can see that this Chelsea side don't look too solid.
5: Hill then to take a throw in that shaft of sunlight on this near side, the right. It's a looping throw in towards the near post, but it's headed away by that of Rogers. Volley clear by Caicedo and picked up by Adams for Bournemouth in their red and black striped shirts. And then Smith lets it come across his body, but it was Jordan Henderson who was the one leading the line, leading the charge and putting him under pressure and forcing then the Bournemouth right back to go back towards his goalkeeper. So 1-1 at Villa Park, 0-0 at Portman Road, and on Weir side it remains Sunderland and Brighton goalless. But in the Championship there's been a red card at Bolton Wanderers. Julia Bolt.
16: It's Bolton 0, Stoke 0, but Stoke down to 10 men. Maxi Taliaferro has been sent off for an awful challenge from behind on Killian Dong, who is now down getting some treatment. It's still goalless between Bolton and Stoke.
5: Trafair wins a corner for Bournemouth. There's been a try at the rugby. Chris Jones.
13: Yeah, great Bath response to that early Finn Smith try. First Tom Carl Smith going in, then his flat pass put in the winger Charlie Griffin, magnificently converted from the touchline by Finn Russell. Northampton 5, Bath 14 after 15 eventful minutes.
5: Commentary, remember, Sports Extra 3. So this corner for Bournemouth as they trail 2-0 is on the far side, the left, in front of the Matthew Harding stand. It should be an in-swinger. Chelsea have got every royal blue shirt back. Tavernier to play it in low. Aim towards Christie. Had his ankles wrapped. They're checking a penalty for that, are the referees. And then it's caught as the cross comes in by Martinez, two-handed. Did you see anything untoward?
15: No, I didn't actually. It's just that drifting, wasn't it? It was the short corner, front post, the set, and that's where normally you'd get that full whipped ball in, but they had to circulate it as Chelsea now just move the ball around, taking a little bit of a risk.
5: Here's Caicedo. Chelsea are playing out from the back. They are happy with the check complete for that VAR incident involving a potential penalty. Another goal at Vicarage Road for Becky Ives.
12: Is today the day? Burnley 2, Watford 0. Zeki Ndumi with the second of the game within 20 minutes. It was actually a shot. It bobbled around the box. It was a bit of a rebound, but it was toe-poked home. They won't care how it goes in. It's just gone in. Watford 0, Burnley 2.
5: Is today the day, Michael?
15: For what?
5: For Burnley.
15: Let's hope so. It's been a long road.
5: Hearts 1, St Mirren 0 is the latest score in the Scottish Premiership. George Honeyman has been sent off for Blackpool in League 1. So they're away at Cambridge United. Cambridge United 0, Blackpool 0, but the midfielder has received an early red card. Used to play for Sunderland, that's where we're going next. Lee Blakeman.
9: Sunderland 0, Brighton 0. Sunderland with the best chance of the game so far. Lefay with the cross from the left as Brighton look to come close here. Isidore with the shot, hit the outside of the post via a deflection. Sunderland 0, Brighton 0.
5: Hill hits a long ball from defence, drops over the head of Brooks and allows Chavarria to clear for Chelsea. Flicked on by Rogers, laid off by Pedro. They work it into the midfield. This is Palmer coming forward now out of the centre circle. Neto just hangs a little bit. Plays it inside towards Palmer. Nice first touch. Might come back towards Neto. Neto looks to get the shot away. That's blocked. Prodded. Goal is by Henderson and drifts wide. He's saying it took a deflection on its way through. It was no more than an innocent prod, really. A little poke of the ball right-footed, but it was drifting goalwards and just drifted wide. Goal kick, 2-0 Chelsea.
7: No, it was clever. A little sort of flick with Neto. Palmer tries the nutmeg as it comes across after that blocked shot. You see Henderson just try to just flick it towards goal. Goalkeeper standing fixed to drift towards that far corner. It was close, you know.
5: Bottom of the table, Crawley Town have fallen behind at home to Chesterfield in League 2. Mansfield are leading Bromley by a goal to nil in League 1. You're up to date with the goals as they go in. 2-0 for Chelsea here at Stamford Bridge under the blue skies in London. Silva along the ground to Smith, the right back. Rogers working hard. Pedro collects that ball from Rogers and Henderson. There's a large 360-degree turn, gets it back from Caicedo and then passes the ball right-footed. Chavarria with a flick on this near-left touchline towards Rogers and back towards Henderson. But they are passing the ball quite quickly, Chelsea.
7: Yeah, they are. They've got intent. I was just speaking to someone before, saying, like, what's different now with Alonso? What you got to improve? You've got to make it tighter. I'll see the games out a bit better, obviously conceding far too many goals. And the other message was, he wants to entertain. He wants to still be on the front foot, wants to score goals. Well, he's certainly doing that.
5: Well, they've scored first now in 5 of their 6 Premier League games. Of the previous 4, they've won 2, they've drawn 1, and they've lost 1. Mansfield Town, as mentioned, are leading Bromley by a goal to nil. No other goals elsewhere as Chelsea come forward with Colwill. Colwill just stops and passes the ball to Henderson. Rogers now takes over from Henderson, but the England teammates... Henderson still remains an option, and here he is just over the halfway line and passes the ball short and infield. Bournemouth have dropped off, everybody back behind the ball. Henderson to Colwill. He's approached by Ivar Nielsen. Chavarria is the option on the left touchline. Smith, though, is tight behind him, and Chelsea are being forced back because of the way that Bournemouth are pushing them back downfield. Caicedo collects the ball on the edge of his own penalty area and then chips the ball towards Lacroix, and that just gives them a little bit of breathing space from the Bournemouth pressure.
7: They just want to start to play again, but as soon as they get into that middle third, they come alive. Neto just drifts out on that right hand side, and then you've got Rodgers just drifts in little areas which are so difficult for Smith. Where does he go? Does he travel in? Does he just stays in between them? Palmer's just a, like I say, a free spirit. They look so good, don't they? Wants to start to progress.
5: Here is Henderson lifting the ball forward, and it's a little wayward, and it goes out of reach of Pedro Neto, and it will be a throw to Bournemouth, who are back involved in European competition during the week. They will be taking on Sturm Graz on
7: that penalty Thursday. Check was on that front post.
5: He
7: just
5: was,
7: had a little
5: yeah.
7: look on the front post. He just caught him as he laid it off. You know, when I said it wasn't clean when he laid it off, we know now why, because there was a bit of contact from behind.
5: It was the one on Christie, wasn't it?
7: Yeah, it was, yeah.
5: This is Hill at the back, heart of the Bournemouth defence. Adams now takes over, looks for the run of Ryan. Lacroix is biting away at his heels, lays it off to Ivar Nielsen. And then Colwill, with a shrug for good measure, pushes away Ivar Nielsen, but he takes the free kick quickly and tries to hoist it out towards Tavernier on that far side, the Bournemouth left. They get a throw.
7: But you know the intensity of this Bournemouth side won't drop. So they'll play quick, they'll go on, we'll go toe-to-toe for, you know, with you all the way. Chelsea have got to get control here. Don't give Bournemouth any opportunity to get back in it.
5: 2-0 to Chelsea. It was 2-0 to Burnley, but I'm told of another goal at Vicarage Road. Becky.
12: I don't know what I'm witnessing here. It's Burnley 3, Watford 0. Rio Hatate with the goal. Shot from distance as well. That was absolutely pin perfect into the top right-hand corner. The fans cannot believe it. Watford fans are booing. Watford 0, Burnley 3.
5: Cheveria with a cross. Falls to Rogers after knockdown from the goalkeeper. Good block by Smith. The right-back followed him all the way. And in a central area, just got the block challenge in inside the penalty area. And Bournemouth were under pressure. Then they give the ball away cheaply. Henderson tries to dink it back into the penalty area. Headed out by Silva to Ibrox, Kenny Crawford.
14: It's now Rangers 2, Kilmarnock 0. And Kevin Kelsey is on the score sheet. The Venezuelan big money signing twisted and turned in the box. Eventually got his shot away. And despite a last-ditch attempt by George Stanger to clear it, it helped itself into the net. Rangers 2, Kilmarnock 0.
5: Here is Rogers holding off Hill, who's having a little tug of the shirt there of the Chelsea player, although Michael Brown, you're saying no.
15: Well, the referee, I mean, it's a poor decision that. Look, he's gone tight with him, he's chopped it around, he's actually slipped when he's tried to do that reverse as he hit the top of the ball and spin out. And the referee gives him a foul. I think it's very fortunate.
5: Rogers has just had a little glance up at the electronic scoreboard. It was an admiring glance. He was hoping to see his goal, but he was seconds too late. Instead, they were showing replays of the Henderson goal, who at the moment is shielding the sun from his eyes on this near side, the left. Rogers just loiters and lurks 6 yards outside the penalty area. Henderson with his left arm aloft. Bournemouth already trailing 2-0. A little bit of the twinkling of the fingers there for Henderson as he goes in, and it's curling, and it's caught by the safe hands of Petrovic. Update from Villa Park, Masfarouki.
10: 1-1, have to say Nicholas Jackson is clearly in the mood today, though. He has the Villa goal, of course. He's pressing, he's hassling. Brentford still haven't settled. Remember how quickly they conceded the equaliser. It remains Villa 1, Brentford 1.
5: Blackburn Rovers are leading Cardiff City by a goal to nil in the Championship. Luton Town have got a second goal at Adams Park. Wickham Wanderers 0, Luton Town 2, a latest score in League One. Even Nielsen tried to turn, flicked the ball back in the process as he fell to the ground to Adams. To his right was Adam Smith. He hits it long. Martinez comes out of his penalty area, and a cushion header forward to Chavarria, who's able to turn and to clear it downfield. Alonso is out of his technical area, and he's desperate for those blue shirts to push on out as Bournemouth pump the ball back into the Chelsea half. But a nice touch by Achimpong. That's why you've had a riffle of applause in the background, and with a back pass to Emi Martinez inside his penalty area. And at the half-hour mark here at Stamford Bridge, Chelsea are still 2 goals to the good as we go to Sunderland, Brighton and Lee Blakeman.
9: Another big chance for Sunderland. It's still 0-0, but Mounier's just been played into the area right side. Got his shot away, 8 yards out. Good block to keep it at Sunderland 0, Brighton 0.
5: Brighton, who were third this morning in the Premier League table. They've seen Arsenal move level with Manchester City, 2-1, coming from behind to beat Leeds United at the Emirates. The game of the weekend, though, undoubtedly tomorrow, Liverpool-Manchester City, 4:30 commentary on BBC Radio 5 Live. As Chavarria down this near left-hand side towards Rogers. Pedro wants it to feet, doesn't get it. It actually bypasses Pedro. And then Caicedo runs into the challenge, trying to win it back. Christie wasn't happy about that. The referee's given a Bournemouth free kick.
15: Cole Palmer fouled him and actually went against him as Caicedo come to go tight. And then as he's nudged him, he's gone into him. And he doesn't see it coming. And that's the problem. So it was his own player who caused the problem. Just have a little look. There's a trip by Palmer. And so the referee blows the whistle. It's really dangerous. So hopefully he's going to be all right. And you see that clash. He's had enough injuries, but he's got off and he's okay.
5: Yeah, there was nothing to suggest that Caicedo was the guilty.
15: Not one bit, because he'd already tripped up into him. It was actually Palmer who made the foul.
5: Bromley have equalised at Field Mill. Mansfield Town 1, Bromley 1 is the latest score in League 1. Chelsea still lead by 2-0. I think the sun is proving to be problematic for Xabi Alonso. Marco Rosa, with his trademark baseball cap, doesn't have such problems with the sun coming into his line of vision down below. So here we are at Stamford Bridge with Rogers just taking the ball away from Ivar Nielsen to Achimpong, and now Pedro Neto on the right-hand side. Trafair goes to ground, but Neto manages to come away with the ball as the Bournemouth left-back fell over, but they were unable to make any headway. They, in the end, were forced to go back to Achimpong, and now Henderson takes over. Henderson and Caicedo have had so many touches in the midfield.
15: Yeah, they're comfortable, obviously. You see the difference. That's what I'm saying. The next one, you said everybody else is trying to drop down. It's two for two. How would you protect it when you've got the two wide ones coming in? It's difficult, a centre midfield player. Been there before where you're thinking, right, there's four of you. And that's the problem. You don't have build up, you don't have control of the ball. It's, you know, you just got to sit in and wait and let them be in front of you.
5: Chelsea lead by 2-0. Villa 1, Brentford 1. What's the latest in Suffolk? Henry Moran.
11: Ipswich 0, Fulham 0. Fulham growing into the game. We've just seen Sander Berger with a good shot beaten away by goalkeeper Christian Walton. It remains Ipswich 0, Fulham 0.
5: As it does at the Stadium of Light. Here is Chavarria for Chelsea. Chelsea who are playing from right to left. Colwill still in the Bournemouth half. In fact, every outfield player is in the Bournemouth half. This is Lacroix, who's left in the centre circle. Goes to his left. Colwill's forward ball. Pedro lays it off. Chavarria tells Pedro to go wide. And as he passes the ball to Rodgers, Rodgers instinctively has looked for the run of Pedro, but he didn't follow his instructions. And that's allowed Christie, who's been caught in possession in his penalty area. And as it runs off the shins of Henderson, it's picked up by Petrovic, all in yellow, away towards our left. Chelsea still lead 2-0. Northampton Bath, Chris Jones.
13: These two teams, Deno, played out three thrillers last season. Another classic developing here. Northampton 12, Bath 14. Northampton second try, vintage Saints. Ollie Slighthome scoring both times. Teams have been on the attack with 14 to go to the break. Northampton 12, Bath 14.
5: Thank you, Chris. Hill. Short ball to his right, clipped forward by Smith. I think the Chelsea supporters thought that Tavernier might have made an arcing run that had put him into an offside position. But the assistant referee also had the sun blinding him, I think. He's actually got the flag in his left hand and he's shielding the sun with his forearm in front of his eyes.
15: We'll send him a cap.
5: Might need one.
15: Alonso should be used to it, a bit of sunshine, should he not?
5: You'd have thought so.
15: Yeah. Do you know what? He might have been tight that. He wasn't sure, so he said, right, we'll run it on, but it's gone away, luckily.
5: Hearts have got a second goal. They lead St Mirren by 2-0. Christie to Trafair. Early cross in, and a tumbling Lacroix heads the ball behind for a corner kick. Chelsea still lead 2-0.
15: Trafair doesn't disappoint. He sees the space, and he just puts that ball right in behind the back line. Quads in a good area. It's defensive duties first. Got to see it away, but him, Colwell, just have to now organise. Leader in Henderson, I'll be saying, right, who's got who? And that goalkeeper. We thought he'd be such a great signer for them.
5: Gillingham have equalised at Rotherham. Rotherham 1, Gillingham 1 is the latest score in League 2. Stuttering run-up, Tavernier outswinging corner from the left-hand side. Rodgers brushes off the top of his head. Picked up by Brooks, swings the cross back over. Achimpong can't get there. Tavernier down into the ground, repelled then by the head of Caicedo, 8 yards out. Chelsea are desperate again from the bench down below for those players to push out of the penalty area with 10 minutes to go to half time. 5 Live, the World Service, the BBC sounds out. Chelsea 2, Bournemouth 0. Here is Adams. But like you say, they're still probing, aren't they, Bournemouth? Let's look at this, is another example. Here is Ryan. Ryan round the back, good save by the goalkeeper, comes out to Christie. Saved by the keeper again, spills it, and then Chavarria clears. But that should give Bournemouth hope.
15: And Ryan causes problems. They're a little bit squirt. It's a great ball in. He takes a little look at it. The goalkeeper steps out and he tries to go early with the outside of his left foot to bend it round Martinez, but you know his presence. You know how big he is. That left hand comes out. It's a really, really strong left hand with a good save. The follow-up comes. Christie there, another block. Martinez arms up, celebrating. Big save.
5: The follow-up, as you say, from Christie was straight at Emi Martinez. But it was certainly a strong left hand to keep out the initial effort from Ryan. He's yet to keep a clean sheet in his first four games since he arrived from Aston Villa. His former employers, they're entertaining Brentford in front of the watching Masfaruki.
10: Chance for Villa. Jackson involved. He fed in Manzambi in the D. That shot was saved. That fell to Buendia. He couldn't capitalise. And then Igor Thiago with a good chance at the other end for Brentford. It shouldn't be, but it remains Villa 1, Brentford 1.
5: Thank you, Maz. This is Martinez, who just has the ball at his feet now, away towards our right-hand side. We've got about 8 minutes remaining here in this first half. It's been an entertaining first period so far, hasn't it?
15: Very much so. I mean, the start was as good as you could see. We hadn't even read the team, just 2 goals, which was obviously something of excitement. It settled down slightly.
7: Bournemouth had a couple of opportunities, as of Chelsea, to increase the lead, but we've seen some really good football end to end, not just being safe. There's been a few challenges. Cole Palmer's asking for more every time, but I don't think it's a really sort of malice challenge. He's just so quick, he has to accept it. Cole Palmer, he's going to get caught out. It was more of a block actually from Adams.
5: His first take of the ball was actually on the stretch, but then he was able to get into his stride and then he was just knocked him to the floor, and the free kick has been taken by Chelsea, who lead 2-0. Caicedo dropping into that back line. This is Lacroix, looks up and hits a diagonal ball, and there was actually nobody there. It goes straight through to Petrovic, all in yellow, way to our left.
7: He didn't celebrate that one to the fans, did he? He got that all wrong, that diagonal. But
5: what a start for Robbie Savage at Peterborough United. They're now leading by 2-0 at Leicester City. Leicester City 0, Peterborough United 2. And with the details, Adam Whitty.
11: Where Peterborough are in dreamland here, and the Leicester fans are very grumpy indeed. Harry Leonard with the goals. The Peterborough finding themselves with a 2-on-1. Leonard finishing past the hopeless Alex McCarthy. 2-0 Peterborough lead here at the King Power Stadium. 37 minutes gone.
5: A featured on the Patrick Keelty breakfast show this morning on BBC Radio 5 Live, to my delight. There was a little bit of Deacon Blue music for my intro, and Ricky Ross, their lead singer, will be pleased to know that Dundee United have taken the lead at Tannadice. Indeed, Ricky will probably be at Tannadice. So Dundee United 1, Hibs 0 is the latest score, and Blackburn Rovers have got a second goal against Cardiff in the Championship. Blackburn Rovers 2, Cardiff 0. Bournemouth. The next goal is going to be vital, isn't it?
7: It is, because it's how Chelsea react. So you've seen sort of capitulate, conceded several goals. It's a little bit of a foul there. You see Achiphong just sort of uses his body, just lifts him up into the sky, doesn't it, Ryan? Just onto his back, lower back. He felt that. But yeah, what will happen? How will Chelsea react? But you know what the answer is going to be to that. If Bournemouth score, they'll just come out and try and, you know, get more. I think that's something we're going to see for the shorter term. They've got to be more consistent, more sort of tougher to beat, more resilient against conceding goals, Chelsea.
5: We'll be going racing very, very soon for the Cesarevic, as the cross comes in, headed away by Henderson. Flick header further clear by Neto. Brooks tried to bring that ball under control and run in the penalty area, lost it. They've released Pedro away on that right hand side. Pedro looking towards Neto, who was quick to join the attack, but they just couldn't get there. And now it's back with Bournemouth. Tavernier still feels quite an open game.
7: Okay, yeah, now the problem is, you know, for Bournemouth, is the second they're on the counter, then straight away what Chelsea do, say, right, we'll go toe-to-toe and we'll hit it quick. We will play the direct ball in behind you, into the wider positions, and they're moving it so quick, Chelsea.
5: The horses are circling behind the stalls at Newmarket as we go to Chris Jones at Northampton.
17: 7 tries, Deno, in 33 minutes, in keeping with the tri-fest that is Prem Rugby this season. Northampton led temporarily, Tommy Freeman on the post. Since then, Bath have scored twice, Archer Griffin from close range. Great Arthur Green try after a Tua Pilotti break. Northampton 19, Bath 26, nearing half-time.
5: Yep, we're nearing half-time as well. Just under 5 minutes to go to the break at Stamford Bridge. As Colwell back to Lacroix, further back to his goalkeeper. Emi Martinez, left-footed, clears long downfield. Antonio Silva, his arms all over the shoulders of João Pedro, trying to roll him out of the way. Back it goes towards Petrovic, who clears for Bournemouth. He's looking for Brooks, but he's beaten in the air by Chavarria. This is Rogers. Rogers does well to hold off the challenge of Adams, and still has the ball at his feet, and actually rolls clear of Adams, and Adams then can't follow him, and he looks then for a through ball to Pedro, who applauds as it runs through to the Bournemouth goalkeeper.
7: That was some play, that, right? Just showing his strength and ability to take the ball in tight positions. It's all about his left arm, Deno. When anyone's near, once the arm's on his chest, he cannot come into his space. He moves it again, shifts him, and just say, almost stands up and goes, there you go, you're not coming. Then he comes alive into the space, and just that pass a little bit big into Pedro.
5: See, Lantern is the 5-1 favourite as we wait for the Cesarevic to get underway. Sunderland, Brighton, Lee Blakeman
9: It's 0-0, but Mukiele's just had Sunderland's first shot on target. It was from 27, 28 yards out, hard and low, but Verbruggen did enough away to his left. Sunderland 0, Brighton 0.
5: Chelsea still lead 2-0. Henderson, central position, plays the ball out wide. Achimpong now looks for a run of Neto. Cut out by Trafair, the Bournemouth left-back, midway through his own half. Christie then plays a ball back towards Trafair, who comes under pressure. Thought he might have just let that go out of play. Chelsea have won it back, though. This is Neto, and then he's fouled by Trafair. And that's going to be a yellow card. It is the second yellow

0: taken the lead at Bramall Lane. As Henderson delivers this free kick, right footed, quite flat. Caicedo tries to head it on. Came back and allowed Eva Nielsen to clear it away. News of qualifying for the Singapore Grand Prix, Harry Benjamin.
1: Completing a superb Saturday in Singapore for Max Verstappen, won the sprint earlier, and he will now start the Grand Prix from pole position ahead of Ferrari's Charles Leclerc and Lewis Hamilton. Championship leader Kimi Antonelli starts fourth, Lando Norris rounds out the top five.
0: Verstappen on pole tomorrow from 12:45 on Sports Extra. That's when the build-up starts for the Singapore Grand Prix, and as a result of that finishing very, very soon, it means that Aston Villa Brentford will be on Sports Extra 2 as well as Sports Extra. We've got about 90 seconds remaining of this first half, and Chelsea still with a two-goal cushion that was secured in the opening, what did we say? 149 seconds. As the ball goes back to Silva. What was that cheeky little look for you,
2: Tom? It was just so quick, because when it all happened, you were going here, there and everywhere. I mean, it was an unbelievable start.
0: Ball over the top. Ryan hits it in early from the left-hand side, and it needed Colwell on the stretch to clear the ball away. Loose ball picked up by Trafair. Gets away from the attentions of Neto. Silva still on that left, passes the ball back towards Ryan. Sliding challenge was a good one by Pedro Neto, but Ryan then out-muscles him and wins it back and sends over the cross. Brooks with a header up rather than goal-bound, and then it was Lacroix's header that eventually will be tidied up by João Pedro, rolls away from Adams and clears. Another goal at Leicester City, Adam Whitty.
3: And a third for Peterborough United. Their fans are going absolutely balmy to my left. Most of the Leicester City fans heading for the exit. A goal from Ethan Williams cutting in from the right to score. And Peterborough look a side reborn. They don't look like the second bottom side at all. Leicester nil, Peterborough 3, 44 gone.
0: Remember, that's a Peterborough side without a win in six. And as well, I think they've taken something like 3,000 away supporters to Leicester. They've finished the loading process at Newmarket, and the Cesarewitch is underway. We'll be going there very, very soon with John Hunt. We've got 2 minutes of stoppage time here at Stamford Bridge, and Chelsea still lead by 2-0. Port Vale are leading Grimsby Town by 1-0 in League Two. Port Vale, who, despite struggling, are unbeaten actually at home in League Two. Brooks on the halfway line, swings play out. Tavernier, first control, takes him into the penalty area. Early ball in, Colwell has to stretch, turns it behind for a corner. It was a good attack by Bournemouth. We might not get the closing stages of the game here at Stamford Bridge because of the racing at Newmarket. John Hunt standing by. As Bournemouth on this near side, the right. We've got a goal at Ibrox, Kenny Crawford.
4: This one looks signed and sealed now. Rangers 3, Kilmarnock nil. Ryan Adeiri again, but fortunate. JD Kasama's shot deflecting it off the Czech international. Rangers 3, Kilmarnock nil.
0: Bournemouth still threatening. Down with head and a good save by Martinez. Silva up from the back. Not much power on the downward header, but it still required Martinez to leap and catch the ball as he dived to his right.
2: Yeah, it was a quick ball in central, and then he just gets on top of it, diverts it, Silva, down at that far corner, but he's got a load of players in and around him, couldn't get much purchase or power. And Martinez, that bounce in front of him, collects it well.
0: This is Rodgers for Chelsea, leading by 2-0 in stoppage time here at Stamford Bridge. He loses the ball midway through his own half. And then Eva Nielsen presents it back towards Jordan Henderson, who has the ball at his feet now around the halfway line. Henderson and Caicedo exchange passes. Henderson strokes it to his right. And there is indeed the half-time whistle. Chelsea lead by 2-0. I'm conscious we've got the race coming up. Mark Chapman, it's all yours.
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6: This is Lee James with Sports World. Thanks to Ian Dennis and to Michael Brown then. So that the half-time whistle just going at Chelsea, leading by 2-0 against Bournemouth. We'll take you around the half-times in the Premier League in just a few moments' time. Full-time, though, from the earlier game, Arsenal the champions coming from behind to beat Leeds United 2-1 at the Emirates. So that win taking

0: Mikel Arteta's side level on points with Manchester City at the top of the Premier League table. So before our half times in the Premier League, let's get some reaction from the Emirates and hear from Mikel Arteta, who said his side had something to prove after the defeat to Brighton before the international break.
1: After 3 weeks away, 16 players out of the international duties, after the defeat against Brighton, there was still something in the tummy, something that we had to prove that what we are made of. And we had to prove against a team that it was very difficult to beat in a context that in the second half goes against us with 1-0. At 12:30 kickoff, which you know what it brings in terms of the energy, and we overcome all those situations with an unbelievable spirit, with a lot of quality as well, and with the finishes coming in and helping us to win the game.
0: So Arsenal winning the game then, their goals from Ricardo Calafiori and Bruno Guimaraes. The result was Leeds' first loss then of the season after they'd taken the lead through James Justin. Here's their manager, Daniel Farker, proud of his team's performance.
2: Gutted for my lads because I think they showed an excellent performance today. Of course, a bit heartbroken that we didn't take anything away out of this game, but also proud because we played an excellent first half. Already got the feeling, and we spoke about this halftime, if we have a bit more clarity and belief in our situations, we can even win this game. Excellent start to the second half. I think fully deserved to be in lead, and also we went for it, even perhaps to score the second goal. We had the momentum on our side, but we play against Arsenal, the reigning champions, with the mentality Mikel has implemented in this team, and all credit goes to them and their quality mentality. They found a way to turn this game, and of course, I feel for my players.
0: Yeah, tough one for Leeds to take, who were impressive, but it is Arsenal that come away with the victory. So, half times in the Premier League on the way. We had our first goal in our commentary game after 149 seconds. We've had the fastest goal, though, in Bundesliga history in Germany today. After just 8 seconds, the Augsburg player Robin Fellhauer scored against Bayern Munich. So Bayern kicked off, played the ball back to goalkeeper Manuel Neuer. Fellhauer closed in, intercepted Neuer's attempt at a chip clearance and tapped the ball into the empty net. So the fastest goal ever scored in the German top division since its formation in 1963, beating the record that was jointly held by Kevin Volland, who'd scored after 9 seconds for Hoffenheim against Bayern in 2015, and Karim Bellarabi, whose goal for Bayern by Leverkusen against Borussia Dortmund in 2014, also 9 seconds, but 8 seconds now the record. Bayern have got back on level terms. They had a goal through Luis Diaz, ruled out by VAR, but Ismail Saibari on 55 minutes has put Bayern level. Elsewhere in the Bundesliga, Mainz 2 by Leverkusen 3, Hoffenheim leading Hamburg by 2-1, Stuttgart leading at Paderborn by 1-0, Union Berlin and Elversberg are goalless, those matches after an hour. We're at half-time, though, in the Premier League. Goalless between Sunderland and Brighton at the Stadium of Light is Lee Blakeman.
3: Not the absolute cracker I was predicting pre-match this. It is Sunderland 0, Brighton 0. Both teams have hit the post. Sunderland hit it via Isidor and saw Mukiele test Verbruggen from distance. Brighton saw Gomez through on goal early on, just the keeper to beat, but Roofs made an excellent block. And then right at the end of the half, a Strout header. It curled, hit the post, came back out, and nobody could follow in on the rebound. So a few chances, but still Sunderland 0, Brighton 0 at half-time.
0: And let's go to Ipswich, Fulham, goalless as well, Henry Moran.
4: Yeah, entertaining, full of chances, but no goals. Ipswich were the better side early on, and Ciso's low shot went close. Fulham, though, growing into the game. They're looking for their first win of the season. Sessegnon, Charles Garcia have all come close, but at half-time, it's Ipswich 0, Fulham 0.
0: And let's go to hear about the action at Villa Park in the first half. Aston Villa, Brentford, Masfarouki.
5: There's been lots. It's 1-1 at half-time, Lee, but Aston Villa, some of the chances they had late on in the first half, they really should be ahead. They equalised just 2 minutes after Yarmolukh had given Brentford an early lead. His strike from the D at the end of Brentford's first real bit of quality play in this match, but that lead lasting for seconds, really. Nicholas Jackson with the Villa equaliser, and he has had a very good first 45 minutes, I think, Nicholas Jackson today. His work rate has been excellent, which isn't always something we've said about Nicholas Jackson down the years. Just to mention as well, though, a bit of a set-to on the touchline between a rather bemused Keith Andrews and a member of Unai Emery's coaching staff. Absolutely no idea what it was about, but I think it just shows how tense the atmosphere is here today at Villa Park and how desperate Aston Villa and Unai Emery and his team are to get a positive result here at home this season. Half-time, though, it's Villa 1, Brentford 1-1.
0: Maz, thank you. You're up to date then with the action in the Premier League. We're talking football and qualifiers for the Women's World Cup in just a moment. Today, though, in Rugby Union, New Zealand extended their unbeaten run at Eden Park in Auckland to 54 matches with a 50-19 win over Australia. The Wallabies remained in touch at half-time, just 17-14 down. But New Zealand blew the visitors away after the break, scoring 5 tries. It means the All Blacks retain the Bledisloe Cup for the 23rd year in succession. After their recent series defeat to South Africa, coach Dave Rennie says he saw an improvement in his side.
6: I thought a quality performance was coming, but, you know, we're also playing a really good side. So we did a good job looking after the ball. We played it right into the field. You know, we created good momentum and pressure and benefited from that. So we're happy. We talked about a number of areas that needed to be better coming out of Africa, and we saw good shifts tonight.
0: Well, the second match of that 2-test series will take place in Sydney next weekend. As we heard during the first half at Stamford Bridge, what a day it's been for Red Bull's Max Verstappen. He won an incident-packed sprint race at the Singapore Grand Prix in tricky wet conditions and has then just secured pole position for Sunday's main Grand Prix. So there was a tropical downpour. It delayed the start of the sprint race by 30 minutes. Then the Mercedes driver George Russell crashed out of the lead on the opening lap. In the end, Ferrari's Lewis Hamilton took second, having made a superb start from 6th on the grid, with his teammate Charles Leclerc third. The championship leader Kimi Antonelli finished 4th after a final lap collision between the two McLarens as Lando Norris tried to overtake Oscar Piastri. Verstappen then fastest in qualifying, ahead of the Ferraris of Leclerc and Hamilton. And in cycling, the reigning Olympic and former world road race champion Remco Evenepoel led a protest before the start of a one-day race in Italy, calling for safety improvements in professional cycling. The riders delayed the start of the Tour of Lombardy by 5 minutes to draw attention to the issue following a series of incidents involving vehicles on road routes. The British cyclist Finn Tarling died in a race in Portugal in August after a collision with a light goods vehicle. You're with Sports World on the BBC World Service. We're focusing then on Women's World Cup qualifying now, which has continued across Europe this Friday. 32 teams chasing the 8 remaining places in Brazil next year. Initially 2-legged knockout ties, and the 2023 runners-up England were 3-1 winners away to Greece. Here is the England manager, Serena Wiegmann.
7: Yeah, we're in a good position, but still we have to be in the top of our game, because that's what you see from Greece too. They're good sides, and as I said, very organized, very disciplined, and very tough to beat. And in their counterattack, they are dangerous. So we have to be alert, we have to be sharp, and create more moments of what we had today, that we get our possession game in the right place, and we make at moments better decisions. We should have gotten a better win with the performance we had. So yeah, things to work on, and at the same time we did create so many chances that we want to be more ruthless and award ourselves more.
0: Well, the former England striker Natasha Dowie is with us. Natasha, 3-1 win then in the first leg, with a home leg to come, is certainly something England would have taken.
8: Absolutely. I know how hard it is to go away to stadiums like that with not a massive crowd. You know, you're 4th in the world against 59th. You're expected to win. I think it was a really comfortable performance with regards to how England possessed the ball. I think in the first half, they played some really sharp football. Couple of times switched off, Greece hit the crossbar. You know, that, I'm not saying that could have changed the game, but I think those are moments that Serena Wiegmann will want to change. I think at the top level, no matter who you're playing, you can't switch off even for 1 second, because the opposition will have one or two players that are of a decent level. And Greece absolutely had that, and credit to them as well to go and get that goal. I think a lot of positives, two debuts, incredible, you know, for Grace Fisk, who I think waited 6 years to get her, you know, first cap for the senior team, which is, you know, shows real resilience. And then Parkinson, the youngest debutant under Serena Wiegmann, only 18 years of age. So that to me is a real positive. Letizier, you know, with Lucy Bronze being injured, coming in, doing a really good role in that kind of almost wing-back role, getting her first international goal. And then Stanway is on absolute fire, isn't she? 10 goals in 10 games. So I think overall, more positives than negatives, but, you know, with Serena Wiegmann's standards, she would have wanted a clean sheet.
0: In a good position then, but overall, yeah, still 3 more games for England to qualify. Mm-hmm. What are your thoughts on the format then and how they're having to play these pressurized games to get to the finals?
8: And do you know what? I mean, ideally, they would have loved to have done it the easier way, but I don't think it's necessarily such a bad thing. It's more time together. It's games, like you said, against good opposition, but also with a lot of pressure involved. You know, whoever wins this then faces Ukraine or Slovakia, you know, two very strong teams. I think also it gives Serena Wiegmann a chance to give opportunities to new players. I think you've still got the likes of an Azuman to come back into the equation. A Chloe Kelly will be keen to get back involved. Beaver Jones. So I think she's probably got a good 9 out of 11 of her players. But I still think who's best in that number 10 role? Is it a Lauren James or is it a Blinkhill Brown, a Toon, a Mead, a Park? You know, I think that's the only probably position that potentially is up for grabs. I think Russo had a great performance again. But yeah, it's more opportunities, more minutes for players to play together. And then I'm confident they'll qualify for Brazil and have a strong tournament and be in those knockout stages like they always are. And they're expected to now. I think that's the great thing, that maybe when I was playing, that wasn't the case. This England team now, every tournament they enter, they're expected to win it or be in the final.
0: Two of the top 10 ranked teams in action as well, amongst the many other playoffs. Sweden were 5-0 winners over Lithuania. Netherlands, 8-0 winners in Hungary. Two other sides that have that pedigree. Sweden were third at the last World Cup. The Netherlands have been European champions of late as well. And both at least looking like they're going comfortably through to the next stage.
8: Absolutely. I think Sweden are a solid team. I think Schroeder's really impressed me. She's been in great form at club level, 8-8 for Real Madrid. And she's taken that form, getting a hat trick against Lithuania. So that's exciting for them, someone coming through. And then I think as well for the Netherlands, it's, you know, they had a poor Euros. And I think, you know, for me, again, that's a solid 8-0 win, clean sheet. Is their squad strong enough? I'm not too sure, with Miedemar not being fit at the moment. I think probably come major tournaments at the moment, I don't think they're going to be competing with the likes of a Sweden, England, you know, your Spains. But like you said, looking strong in qualification.
0: And Tash, just before you go, almost out of time, but I know you've got you're going to the big match on Sunday. Looking forward to Liverpool, Manchester City.
8: A little bit nervous. You know, obviously a few key injuries for Liverpool, some big players missing, but the Anfield crowd, hopefully they can get behind the boys and we can get a really important win.
0: Okay, well, enjoy that on Sunday. Tash, thank you so much as always. Natasha Dowie with us then as those qualifiers, those second legs taking place on Tuesday. We'll have further coverage, of course, on the BBC World Service. We're focusing back on the Premier League then for the second halves in our commentary game. A rapid start from Chelsea. 2 up inside 3 minutes against Bournemouth. Will they get their victory? Will they keep a clean sheet? We'll find out after the latest BBC News.
9: BBC News with Eileen McHugh. Thousands of youth activists and opposition supporters have been detained across India during demonstrations against alleged wrongdoing by the National Election Commission. Parts of the capital have been under lockdown, with police holding back supporters of the youth-led Cockroach Junta Party, which has been calling for the resignation of the Chief Election Commissioner. Arunaday Mukherjee reports from Delhi.
10: The protesters and critics say that this is trampling on their fundamental right to protest. They are saying this is not done in a democracy. But the Delhi police's argument is that they didn't get the proper permissions on time, essentially justifying their actions, saying that this is to prioritize Delhi's safety and security. But the kind of measures that they've taken is unprecedented. They've got the intended protest site and a 4-kilometer radius around it has no internet connectivity. Metro stations, they have been shut down. Every step has been taken to ensure protesters cannot reach Delhi so that the optics are under the Delhi police's control.
9: The Palestinian president, Mahmoud Abbas, has cancelled next month's legislative elections and set a new date, 11 months from now, for both legislative and presidential elections. He blamed obstacles posed by Israeli measures for the postponement. John Donison reports from Jerusalem.
11: There has not been a Palestinian parliamentary or presidential election for more than 20 years. They were due to take place for the parliament in November and for the president early next year. Both polls have now been put back to September 2027. The postponement will likely add to further disillusionment amongst Palestinian voters. President Abbas, who is now in his 90s, is unpopular, and the lack of unity between his Fatah party in the West Bank and its rival Hamas with its base in Gaza is a frustration for many people. Hamas will not be allowed to stand in the upcoming elections.
9: The European Union's foreign policy chief has criticised the US decision to suspend sanctions on Russian diesel, saying it would help fund a war against Ukraine. Kaya Kallas said it was not the time to ease pressure on Russia. Ukraine says a Russian glide bomb attack on Zaporizhia overnight killed at least 17 people, including three children. President Zelensky said the attack was Russia's way of saying thank you for the US decision to suspend sanctions. Toby Luckhurst reports from Kyiv.
12: Ukraine's national police said Russia hit residential areas of the city with five guided aerial bombs early in the morning. Images from the scene show levelled blocks of flats and rescue workers pulling wounded residents from the rubble. Ivan Fedorov, the governor of Zaporizhia Oblast, said three children were among the dead. Search and rescue operations are still ongoing. This attack follows strikes in the last few days on the cities of Kramatorsk and Priluki that killed dozens of people. Ukraine's foreign minister said that this week alone, around 100 civilians have died in Russian strikes.
9: You're listening to the latest world news from the BBC.
0: Thanks to Eileen McHugh. This is Sports World on the BBC World Service. We're kicking off the second half of Chelsea against Bournemouth. The home side lead by 2-0 at Stamford Bridge is the former Spurs and Manchester City midfielder Michael Brown and Ian Dennis.
13: Chelsea leading 2-0. You know, obviously the start that they had, Doak's just coming on that left-hand side, just giving a bit of an outlet. Brooks didn't really get much space. There's a couple of opportunities for him to affect the game, so a slight change as Chelsea just go direct. They want to set the tone straight away.
14: And Neto wriggles away from the sliding challenge of Silva with a pop back. And there is Pedro. They started the first half in electrifying fashion. And likewise in the second half, 35 seconds after the restart. And Pedro has rifled the ball into the roof of the net. And Chelsea lead Bournemouth by 3-0.
13: When they put the pressure on, and it's all about wanting to play forward, wanting to put your opponents under pressure, and it's just lent around the corner, it's into space. Neto was second best, but he doesn't give it up, and because of that challenge you just see Silva come over, and he should do far better than he does. He gets his head up, and there's Pedro just waiting on the edge, sweeps that right foot 12 yards out into the roof of the net. Wonderful finish.
14: It was unstoppable. Nothing that Petrovic could do about that from João Pedro, who missed the game against Brentford, and that is 4 already for Chelsea. And for Bournemouth, after making what would be deemed as a positive change for bringing Gannon Doak on, what was it, did we say, the first half? 66 seconds for the first goal. 35 seconds after the restart, 3-0. I mean, Marco Rosa must be thinking they've been caught napping at the start of both halves.
13: Yeah, but when he comes over into the space, he slides into the challenge that he was always going to be first to. Neto just waits, he gets underneath him, then he comes alive, he's quick, you know how dangerous he is. But when he gets into the area, what he does, Deno, he doesn't panic, he doesn't just fizz it across the face, he waits, he looks, he makes time, the observation's there, and he weight a pass is really nice, and then when you got Pedro just stepping up, just sweeps it right, it's a lovely finish, isn't it? Near post, top corner, 6-8 yards out, isn't it? Brilliant goal from Chelsea.
14: They don't have the biggest of squads, Bournemouth, they're facing a run of 9 in 30 days. And they are struggling down at the foot of the Premier League as Christie tries to win it back to Gannon Doak, his fellow Scot. Gannon Doak runs forward, tries to play it back, but he was surrounded by a combination of Achimpong, Palmer, and also Pedro Neto. Reading have got a second goal at MK Dons. MK Dons 0, Reading 2. Mansfield Town 2, Bromley 1. And Luton Town have got a third goal also in League One. Wycombe Wanderers 0, Luton Town 3. As Huddersfield Town are leading Sheffield Wednesday. That's third against four at the top of League One. And in that Yorkshire derby, Huddersfield, who are unbeaten at home, are leading. They've scored an early goal in the second half. We'll bring you news of that goal very, very soon. As Bournemouth 3-0 down, and Gannon Doak gives it away, and Chelsea win it back. This is Rodgers. Chelsea hungry for more goals. They're looking very slick. Pedro Neto on the halfway line back towards Achimpong. The question is now, I would imagine, for Xabi Alonso, can they keep this elusive clean sheet?
13: until Margot Rosa, like, he goes, right, what do I affect? How do I change the game? He makes that substitution for Stoke on that left-hand side. But he moves the momentum very quickly. And because the goal's so quick, you're now thinking, right, has it changed everything? Ryan, who was a threat at the top of the pitch, he puts him out to the right. He's brought Tavernier from the left, put him as a support to Evan Hilton, who then goes the nine. A lot of changes very quickly at the start of the second half that he possibly didn't need to do, but it's still player error.
14: Dundee have equalised at Falkirk in the Scottish Premiership. Falkirk 1, Dundee 1. Sheffield United have got a second goal. Sheffield United 2, Lincoln City 0. That's in the Championship. I told her that Sheffield Wednesday were behind. Here are the details from Mark Webber.
15: And it's Huddersfield's Joe Taylor in the area, gifted the ball, and he weaves into the left, and it goes into the bottom left of the net to make it Huddersfield Town 1, Sheffield Wednesday 0.
14: Earlier in the Premier League, Arsenal came from behind. They beat Leeds United by 2-1. They move level with Manchester City. We'll have commentary tomorrow of Manchester City's trip down the East Lancashire Road to the Anfield. Liverpool, Manchester City, 4:30. Commentary on 5 Live. In the Championship, the results, Charlton 1, Bristol City 1. Swansea City remaining top, extending their lead with a 2-1 victory against Norwich, and West Bromwich Albion 0, Birmingham City 1. In League 1, Notts County, without a win in 5, were beaten at home by Oxford United by a goal to nil, and Plymouth stay top thanks to a 95th minute winner beating Wimbledon by 2-1. In League 2, Oldham and Accrington played out a goalless draw, and Crewe remain unbeaten as they went away at Swindon by a 0-0. Hearts now lead St Mirren 3-0. Gannon-Doak for Bournemouth, near side the left, wins a corner as the attempted cross, closed down by Neto, comes off the boot of the Portuguese international, and in front of the Bournemouth travelling support, they have a corner kick.
13: Gannon-Doak just does well, doesn't he? You know he's going to be quick, he's going to be direct. Checks from his right, pushes it left, looking to cross. The block comes in, now a set piece for Bournemouth.
14: Tavernier with a corner, in low, flicked on at the near post, they tried to smuggle it over the line. And even Hilton, from inside the six-yard area, was the one to pounce and power the ball in. 22 league fixtures for Chelsea without a clean sheet. That unwanted record goes on, and Bournemouth maybe have a way back into it. Chelsea 3, Bournemouth 1.
13: Well, that's initially, it's a front post ball in. It's got pace, and then it's just flicked into the centre of the goal. You just see Silver almost goes to head it. He's on the floor. He's trying to turn round, roll towards it, sort of cleared away. Evan Nielsen's right on top of it. He goes, thank you very much. He's just, he couldn't get out the feet of Caicedo, right under the post. He just pushes it into the roof of the net. Chelsea couldn't clear it away, but they kept it alive. As it's cleared, it wasn't even a strike, it sort of pushed onto his leg and then ricocheted into the goal.
14: There was, or there is, a slight delay, so one can only assume that VAR having a look at that, and they're happy. The goal stands. Chelsea 3, Bournemouth 1, Ipswich Town, Fulham, Henry Moran.
4: Fulham should be leading. Garcia set up brilliantly by King. His shot towards goal blocked by former Fulham man Issa Diop. It's remains Ipswich 0, Fulham 0.
14: Cardiff City have got a goal back in the Championship at Ewood Park. Blackburn Rovers 2, Cardiff 1. Incredible to think, isn't it, for Chelsea, that their last clean sheet in the Premier League was on the 17th of January with a 2-0 victory at home to Brentford. They are edging their way towards this unwanted club record, which was a 31 match streak between 1960 and 1961. Caicedo plays the ball out towards Neto, level with the penalty area on the right hand side. Chelsea leading 3-1. This is Cole Palmer, right corner of the penalty area. He's been caught in possession. It's no longer goalless at the Stadium of Light. Lee Blakeman.
16: Sunderland 0, Brighton 1, into the area right side, ball across the box, and there was De Kuyper, unmarked, back post to make it Sunderland 0, Brighton 1 with an easy tap-in.
14: So that would mean for Brighton, they would move to within 2 points of Manchester City and Arsenal, who are top of the table on 15 points. And with this scoreline at Portman Road, we've had a goal in every Premier League game. Henry.
4: Fulham have got the lead. Could they be getting their first win of the season? Brilliant strike from distance. Ryan Sessegnon low into the bottom corner. Ipswich 0, Fulham 1.
14: Only 3 times before today have they ever gone six games without a win. The last time was with Scott Parker in 2021, Martin Jarl in the 11-12 campaign, and the worst ever start to a season was Bill Dodgin with seven in the early 50s. They might well be dodging that particular statistic with that scoreline leading at Ipswich, as Bournemouth, urged on by their travelling support with Ryan right-hand side, they win a corner. I've got to say, it's an entertaining game. 3-1 Chelsea.
13: Yeah, it is now. They're just literally looking for a 1v1, aren't they, Ryan, down that right-hand side, but the ball comes inside, then it's flicked into the wider positions, and then he wants to go 1v1, he wants to push at the line, they're looking for crosses early, and now another opportunity. Chelsea got to get first contact. The last one was a bit of a mess, wasn't it, with that clearance, and they'll be a little bit nervous. Have they changed anything? That'd be the message. Who gets tight?
14: Hearts 4, St Mirren 0 is the latest scoreline at Tynecastle in the Scottish Premiership. Bournemouth then looking to get another goal here. In comes the in-swinging corner, headed away by Henderson, picked up by Gannon Doak, gets the ball back on that far side, the right. Adam Smith now lifts it in the air. Silver has stayed forward, as has Hill. The two central defenders collide. Hill heads it out towards Adams. Caicedo, high boot, Adams. Caicedo's gone down holding his head.
13: Listen, it was a high fall. He puts his head in. I'd be amazed if there was anything wrong with him. Honestly, I'd be absolutely amazed. He's rolling down as if he's been caught around the side of the head. But listen, it's one of those. It just goes to cross it. It's on the side of his shoulder. I don't know what he's actually trying to get him into trouble for. I mean, yes, it's high, but I don't see the reaction one bit.
14: If anything,
13: the
14: ball caught him at the side of the face. He went down holding the back of his head.
13: You know exactly what he was trying to do.
14: Exactly.
13: And he's just waiting for them to have a look at it, asking questions. You don't need to do that. He's a top player, by the way, you know. Like, it's great to see him back. He's so good when you watch him in game, when you're at stadiums, for what he covers. That they, sometimes the camera doesn't allow you to see good players, you know, that are unselfish. You know, you only see when they're on the ball, etc. But there's no really need for that.
14: That's the voice of Michael Brown on BBC Radio 5 Live. We're also live on the World Service and available on the BBC Sounds app. Where Chelsea, who went 3-0 up early in the second half, but have since conceded, and Bournemouth now are playing with a greater purpose. Here is Gannon Doak. They've got options. They get a throw. There's been a goal in the Championship. It's at the Riverside. Chris Coles.
17: Middlesbrough in front on their 150th anniversary. And Will Langshire, the prolific Langshire, has scored again. Found on the left, headed beyond Sarr. Middlesbrough 1, Wolves 0.
14: Looking to extend their unbeaten run to 4 and to close the gap to Swansea at the top of the table. Hill with a throw, doesn't beat the first man. Headed away by Achimpong. He's been an excellent signing, Will Lancashire, for them. Absolutely, certainly has. Rochdale have equalised at Tranmere Rovers. Tranmere 1, Rochdale 1 is the latest score in League 2. Gannon Doak with a cross. Headed twice in the air from two Chelsea players and caught by Emi Martinez. Now at the Stadium of Light, Sunderland 0, Brighton & Hove Albion 1. But it's been a red card. Who to? Lee Blakeman.
16: It's for Pascal Strouk of Brighton. He was deemed to be the last man when bringing down a Sunderland player. Interestingly, in live play, the referee didn't even give a free kick. VAR have got involved, and it's now a red card for Strouk. Sunderland 0, Brighton 1.
14: So a professional foul for Strouk, who has been dismissed on Weir side. Ipswich Town 0, Fulham 1, Aston Villa 1, Brentford 1. Commentary of that is on Sports Extra, and on Sports Extra 3 we have Northampton, Bath and the rugby. Chris Jones.
18: Where we've had 4 tries in the first 10 minutes of the second half. It's now 12 in total, 6 each. Peter Kemeny for Northampton, Green and Carreras for Bath. Northampton 38, Bath 41. We've still got half an hour left.
14: Bottom of the table, Crawley Town of League 2 have conceded a second goal at home. Crawley 0, Chesterfield 2. What's going on here?
13: Ryan Christie's just turned. Caicedo's come really tight, but he does him with a little turn. He's looked so good, Christie, in good areas, dynamic, affecting the game. And he's listening, like Caicedo says, no, I'm sorry about that, but he says he's not having any of it. He's like, I'm in the zone here. You're catching me around the side of the head. Bournemouth have really got an injection here. They've moved up the gears. Tempo's getting quicker.
14: He did catch his head. He brushed his head.
13: It was clever play, wasn't it? He did catch him.
14: The officials have described it
13: as petulant.
14: But
13: what he's saying is what he's just seen as before, what he's just done around the head.
14: Tavernier with a cross, headed back by Hill, looping and caught by Emi Martinez inside his six-yard area.
13: Caicedo got caught less than that and rolled around. That's the point, and that's why they're asking the questions. This is what it changes next. After a reaction from a player, then it gets worse and worse. Referee's got to be on top of that quicker.
14: Rotherham 1, Gillingham 2. Stevenage lead Wigan by a goal to nil, and Stockport County have equalised at home to Barnsley. Gallandot with an injection of pace, delivers the cross from the left-hand side, and Lacroix rocked onto his heels, clears, puts it out of play for a throw. The Bournemouth supporters who've travelled up to the capital are encouraged with the way that their side have responded despite the scoreline, trailing by 3-1. Fleetwood 1, Walsall 0 is a latest score. Walsall, who are 7th in the table and still actually unbeaten, but are behind there against the Fleetwood side, who've suffered 3 successive defeats. No other goals to tell you about. 5 Live and the World Service. Nearly an hour played. This is Trafair. Back then to Silva. Evan Nielsen on the halfway line. Floats it forward. Achimpong's header is collected by Christie. Gives it to Gannon-Doak. Gannon-Doak with a step over. Enters the penalty area. Releases the ball to Evan Nielsen. Scuffed effort. Left footed. Saved by Martinez. We'll go to Portman Road. Header of Iran.
4: Still Ipswich nil, Fulham 1. Ipswich should be level. Emerson's header against the post. Up the other end, Oscar Bob. Wonderful opportunity. Blasting over inside the box. Ipswich nil, Fulham 1.
14: Before today, only Arsenal and Manchester City had won more points away from home in 2026 in the Premier League than Bournemouth. And Bournemouth still fancy that they could get something from the game.
13: All day long. This is the problem now. When Chelsea haven't got the ball, they're not the best without it, we know. They just sat waiting, then they jump out. But Nielsen there with that shot, looks good. Christie as well, trying to affect it. Doak's made a difference, you know, down the left-hand side.
14: Here is Neto. He's going beyond defensive mode at the moment as Gannon-Doak. As Neto, the right wing back for Chelsea on this near side, playing from left to right, infield. Caicedo gets it back from Henderson, who instructs him to pass it further out to this near side. Achimpong then back to the Ecuadorian, and Christie will press, and then Christie gives Caicedo a shove from behind as Martinez is out of his penalty area and clears long. Headed forward by Silva, loose ball by Adams, played out wide. Smith has got time to have a glance over his left shoulder as he runs forward for Bournemouth, and he's over the halfway line and then back towards Adams. But it's a good spell this for Bournemouth. Aston Villa Brentford live on Sports Extra. Mass Faruqi.
5: Great Brentford chance. Sharda on the volley, blocked by Suzuki. It was a good save, but Sharda's had to be subbed with a shoulder issue. So Sangare and Hickey on in the second half of Brentford. Wan-Bissaka on for Villa, and it remains Villa 1, Brentford 1.
14: Christie with a crossfield pass collected by the feet of Tavernier. Tries to get away from his man Chavarria. Tavernier comes in field, can't take it with it. Lacroix plays it short. Pedro caught by Adams, and Adams is going to go into the book. It's another yellow card for Bournemouth.
13: Yeah, Bournemouth jump out quick, try and play a long diagonal, just gets caught out. But Pedro's clever. There's a little bit of a challenge coming Adams' way. There's a little bit of contact on the side of his ankle. He's rolled around. I mean, referee really quick to the yellow card. I think that's even a little bit harsh. There's a challenge, yeah, but it's not like a big one. But Chelsea players are asking for trouble. Why? I don't understand why he's rolling around. Get yourself up. It is a foul. And the referee very quick for a yellow.
14: That is the former combative midfielder, Michael Brown.
13: No, I know. I try to be fair, right? I try to see it.
14: I know you do.
13: And I'm like just saying, let's get on with it.
14: Yeah. You responded very quickly, though, to the description of combative.
13: I had a nibble with that.
14: Yeah, you did. Almost John Murray-esque. Crawley 1, Chesterfield 2 is the latest score, so Crawley have got a goal back.
13: Just an update for the listeners, he's feeling a lot better, so we could see him at Anfield tomorrow.
14: Or hear him even.
13: Oh, both.
14: Here is Adams to Silva. Chelsea have dropped off, every blue shirt back behind the ball. The good thing is, just regardless who's doing the game, it'll be live on 5 Live at 4:30. Premier League back this weekend, and the Champions League returns next week as well. Atletico Madrid, Manchester United on Tuesday, and Manchester City against Paris Saint-Germain will be the commentary on Wednesday. We've also got a couple of games to bring you before that game at at Anfield as the ball goes back to Martinez and clears. Crystal Palace Forest will be on Sports Extra 2. Hull City Everton on 5 Live at 2. And after Sports Report today, Manchester United Tottenham from Old Trafford with Conor McNamara, who's got the team news.
19: Some changes for Manchester United. Yoro into defence, and that makes his first appearance of the season, taking the place of Rashford. 6 changes for Spurs, including changing 3 of the back 4. And Mo Kudos makes his first Premier League start since January.
14: Thank you, Conor. Chris Waddle alongside Conor for that. We'll bring you all the results and the reaction with Mark Chapman in Sports Report before we cross to Old Trafford. In our commentary here, 64 minutes played. It is Chelsea 3, Bournemouth 1. Trafford, did he keep the ball in play as he lifted it downfield? Lacroix was taking no chances and has volleyed the ball out of play, and Bournemouth will get a throw. We'll go to Julia Bold next at Bolton in the Championship.
7: It's Bolton 0, Stoke 2 now. 10-man Stoke doubled their lead. It was a corner. Jack McGlynn sent it into the centre of the box. A bit of a scramble. Ben Wilmot in the middle with a header. Bolton 0, Stoke 2.
14: Ball hit long. Christie's done ever so well to keep that ball in play. That actually then enabled Achimpong to clear for Chelsea. Cushion header forward by Silva. And Bournemouth are seeing a lot more of the ball, Michael Brown.
20: Yeah, because they're playing with confidence, the purpose now. And they've just sort of pushed Chelsea back in. I think they've just looked along the line. He's going to make a sub, Chelsea, because they know the game's in the balance. If they don't come out and get another, you just fancy Bournemouth too.
14: Just broke down for Bournemouth in the midway through the Chelsea half. And Adams, you could see, was caught in two minds. Did he go for the ball? But by doing so, he then would have left Palmer completely free.
20: Caicedo's got cramp here. Do you know, look at him down. He's been a real injury concern, so it might be him who's getting replaced.
14: There's every chance, I would think. It's his 150th appearance for the club today, but his first start. He's only made one appearance off the bench against Brighton before today, as Pedro, another former Brighton man, in field, edge of the area, slips it through. This is Palmer. Palmer, does he get a sight of goal? Trafford attract the run and covered. Palmer has to slip it towards Rogers, cleared by Ryan. Elsewhere, MK Dons 0, Reading 3. Rotherham United 1, Gillingham 3. That's in League 2. And here in the Premier League, 66 minutes played, we are going to see a Chelsea debut for Marco Palestra, a £47 million signing from Atalanta. The Italian right-back was signed a 6-year deal. He was actually the first arrival under Alonso, first involvement in the squad, and he's going to get a run out for the next 24 minutes as Rodgers, who's been quiet in the second half, now runs forward, slips it into the path of Pedro Neto. Early cross, Pedro! Track. They lead Bournemouth by 4-1.
20: No, that's exactly what they needed, because the pressure was mounting on this Chelsea side. They had to come out, they had to counter-attack. But it's a slick move down that left-hand side. And once the delivery is with pace and purpose, Pedro again just waiting centrally. It's a wonderful finish, you know, because of the delivery, the speed of the ball, the connection so good. It's just a little combination in the middle of the pitch, and it's all about the overlaps. Smith's on a 2v1, and then the ball in's delightful. Back post, Pedro's waiting, just pushes it past the goalkeeper. Wonderful goal from Chelsea.
14: Made by Pedro, finished by Pedro. Pedro Neto with the assist, João Pedro with the finish. It was Chavarria, wasn't it?
20: Left, yeah, Chavarria just on that left, and then, as I say, it bounces into him. It's a really, really strong finish, right at the right time. As you said, he knew, he was worried, he was making those changes. Palestra on the bench was about to come on, as was Lavia as well, so that was the concern, but not so much now.
14: So Lavia will come on for Caicedo, wouldn't it, you would think. Palestra waits, 4-1, and you would think that that would just take the game out of Bournemouth's reach midway through the second half. Crawley Town, who were 2-0 down, Crawley 2, Chesterfield 2, is a latest score in League 2. Caicedo steps into the challenge and wins the ball, and Palmer is being held, he's been pulled back, not once but twice. It's got to surely be a yellow card for Christie.
20: It can't be. Do you want to know why? Because he's let it go. And then it's the next challenge that catches them, which was not much in it. So they're waiting for it at the edge of the area. Palmer's asking, though.
14: Surrounded by the referee is Sam Barrett. Chelsea have got a free kick. it was Antonio Silva who initially upended Cole Palmer to bring an abrupt end to that run. He's still complaining his Cole Palmer to Sam Barrett. Just over 20 minutes remaining. They've delivered the goals that we anticipated at the start of the season. And there indeed is the yellow card. He took his time. And he had to find him in the line as well, didn't he? But then as he pointed him out with his left hand, he brandished the yellow card with his right.
1: Palmer now just stood over the top of it. Henderson orchestrating. There's three men in that edge of the wall, just trying to block the goalkeeper's eye line. Palmer can go either way. Oskin Henderson. It's just right at centre, though. Gives them both the option, doesn't it? Either that reverse one for the right foot or Palmer just going over the top of that wall.
14: There's going to be a triple change. We're still waiting for the double change to be made by Chelsea. There is going to be a triple change for Bournemouth. We're going to see Lewis Cook coming on. We're going to see Alvaro Rodriguez, the Uruguayan striker, coming on. And we're also going to see Juan Luis Sanchez, the right back. So, meanwhile, for the free kick, Cole Palmer leaves it for Henderson! That's a brilliant goal by Jordan Henderson! What a stunning free kick! Right-footed, round the wall, Petrovic no chance! And Chelsea hit Bournemouth with a five-star display! 5-1!
1: Henderson with a double as well, real quality! There was a few eyebrows raised around this place when Henderson came into the building. He wanted to assert a responsibility and leadership to these wonderful, talented young players. As you know, just done that. He's also got two goals with real quality. I said it could go either way. Palmer, the little dummy. It goes right around the corner. Goalkeeper desperately trying to get across. Just gets a slight hand to it with that left hand. But the quality and the pace beat him.
14: That's a stunning free kick. There's been a goal in the Yorkshire Derby in League One, Mark Webber.
15: Huddersfield have doubled their lead, 2-0 up now. The goal scorer, Darren City, Sanchez Fernandez, 6 yards out. Nobody around him, no strike. Huddersfield 2, Sheffield Wednesday 0.
14: Stockport County 2, Barnsley 1 is the latest score in League One. We're going to Leicester, Adam Whitty.
21: Right, Leicester City have a goal back. They trail by 3-1 against Peterborough. Emil Reese with the goal, a sided finish from across from the right. Four changes at the break for Leicester. They've created an improvement, but is it too late? 73 gone, Leicester 1, Peterborough 3.
14: Caicedo with his first start of the season comes off to a standing ovation, replaced by Lavia. We'll go to the rugby, Chris Jones.
18: 31 unanswered points for Northampton. They were 36-26 down. They now lead by 57 points to 41. They've scored 9 tries, hat-trick for Ollie Slightholm. 15 to go, Northampton 57, Bar 41.
14: João Pedro comes off. Marco Palestra will make his debut, the Italian right-back. That will allow Pedro Neto as a right wing-back to move into a forward position as he replaces João Pedro. Let's get an update from the Stadium of Light, Lee Blakeman.
16: Sunderland 0, Brighton 1. Sunderland trying to make the most of the extra man. Xhaka has cleared the bar twice from 25 yards out, and Fofana has hit one straight at Verbruggen, but it's still Sunderland 0, 10-man Brighton 1.
14: Lewis Cook has come on to replace Ryan Christie, and then the other changes are that Wanlu Sanchez replaces Adam Smith. That is like for like at right back. And then the flurry of changes, they've got to be made within 10 seconds. It is Marcus Tavernier who goes off for Alvaro Rodriguez. So we were able to get all the changes in as quickly as they happened, with 17 minutes remaining. I think the crowd is still buzzing after the quality of that goal from Jordan Henderson.
1: But not only that, Deno, do you know, to score 5 goals when you're asking questions, it's a good return, isn't it, against this Bournemouth side. Caicedo getting a real good run out, 70 minutes or so. Lavia just coming on, so that's worked well for him. And it's just allowed, obviously, Pedro with that double just to come off the pitch. Neto just going at the top of the pitch is that number 9, that focal point. And you look at Bournemouth, they made those substitutions. Christie was excellent, gets a yellow card. He probably thinks, well, I might need to keep him for another day. Don't want any
20: more problems as the game runs away. It can get any worse. He doesn't want to get frustration and take that red card.
14: Well, they have conceded the most goals in the Premier League this season now with 13, but at least they're in credit with this five-goal haul here at Stamford Bridge. 16 minutes remaining. Update from Villa Park, Masfarouki.
5: Where the Villa fans were on their feet because they thought Brendier had scored, but he put a shot wide at the right post. So great chances for both sides in the second half now. It's really opened up, but it remains Villa 1, Brentford 1.
14: Patrick Bamford has scored a second of the afternoon at Bramall Lane. Sheffield United lead Lincoln City by 3-0 in the Championship. Here are the latest scores as we go through all the divisions. Dundee United still lead Hibs by 1-0. Falkirk 1, Dundee 1. Hearts 4, St Mirren 0. And Rangers going to the top of the table as they lead Kilmarnock at Ibrox by 3-0. Eva Nilsson for Bournemouth out wide. Wanloo runs forward now for Bournemouth. Powers on as well. Ryan on that far side. But it's strange as well because despite being 3-1 down, they were the side pressing. And then that fourth goal is all unravelled as a cross goes in towards Alvaro Rodriguez, the Uruguayan, but it's coined by Emi Martinez. Michael Brown.
20: He's down, isn't he? Is he holding sort of his groin area with his left hand, whether he's just had to sort of jump out of the way and he's slightly pulled it, or whether he's been caught with the contact of it. Good ball in from that right hand side. But as you said, just as Bournemouth are developing, they had to score, they had to counter. And didn't they just do that, didn't they, down that left? And then that gap with the free kick. Obviously, Cole Palmer causing problems centrally. Emi Martinez has got an issue here. But I think there's a bit more of a more contact, really. You won't want to make sort of any risk with him, will they, at this stage? He knows his body better than anyone you'd imagine now.
14: It's always the concern as well for those players on international duty coming back from South America, all the long-haul travel, and then straight away, within a matter of days, you're thrust into the action. Martinez then is being tended to. Gives us an opportunity to rattle through League Two. The results earlier, Oldham 0, Accrington 0, Swindon 0, Crewe 1, they were the results. These are the latest scores. Bristol Rovers still lead Barnet by 1-0. They could be losing their unbeaten tag for this season and could be their first defeat since mid-March. Cheltenham 0, Salford City 0. Crawley 2, Chesterfield 2. So actually, as it stands, Crewe going to the top, went to the top of the table with that 1-0 victory at the County Ground. Crawley bottom of the table 2, Chesterfield 2. Crawley were 2-0 down. Fleetwood could be ending Walsall's unbeaten start to the season. They lead by 1-0 to Fleetwood. Newport County 0, Colchester 0. Port Vale, they're leading Grimsby by 1-0. Rotherham 1, Gillingham 3. Shrewsbury 0, Exeter 0. Tranmere 1, Rochdale 1. York City 0, Northampton 1. And there's been a goal now at Bristol Rovers, Owen Gwynnett.
2: Bristol Rovers 1, Barnet 1. Totally against the run of play. Attacking down the left-hand side. Cross from the left to the right. Adam Senior free at the far post. Tap in. It's all even. Bristol Rovers 1, Barnet 1.
14: Cheltenham are down to 10 men as they're drawing 0-0 at home to Salford City. Ben Stevenson has been sent off. And Barnet looking to try and keep that unbeaten run going. Pedro Neto is waiting to come back onto the field of play. So they're down to 10 at the moment, are Chelsea, but they're leading by 5-1. 2 goals from João Pedro. And the more unlikely source of a couple of goals is that of Jordan Henderson. Here is Adams for Bournemouth. They've got League One and the Championship to bring you. Sports report on its way. Lavia tidies up in the midfield. Henderson, he played 217 minutes for Belgium, including 2 starts for France, so he'd have been glad of some action as Alvaro Rodriguez wraps the ball into the penalty area and it cannons away off the knees of Henderson and behind as Bournemouth attack from right to left for a corner kick.
2: Yeah, Trifur down the left-hand side, plays it quick. Rodriguez comes across, fires the ball into sort of the central area. There's that man, Henderson. He'd be pinching himself, won't he? He's thinking, right, I'm coming in to help the team, to get them organised, to score 2. Wow.
14: Scored 1 goal for Brentford last season in his 33 appearances. Cook with a corner kick for Bournemouth, goes deep. Martinez shows no sign of any injury. It's a good take and an underarm throw out to Pedro Neto, who has Palestra ahead of him, and he runs into trouble in Gannon Doak. tried to be brought down there by Pedro Neto. That was a cynical trip. Palestra is back to his feet. Bournemouth then out towards that far side. Then they pass the ball back. News of that development at Cheltenham, sending off Nikesh Raghani.
3: Cheltenham 0, Salford 0. It's Ben Stevenson of Cheltenham who was sent off for a professional foul. He was the last man just on the edge of the box. And there's not been much in this game, but it might liven up now. Cheltenham 0, Salford 0.
14: Also in League 2, Newport County have broken the deadlock. They lead Colchester United by a goal to nil. I'll give you the League 1 scores. The results in that division, Notts County 1, Oxford United 2. Notts County without a win in 5. Plymouth, the leaders, with a 95th minute winner, beat Wimbledon by 2-1. But that lead has been narrowed because Huddersfield Town are still leading Sheffield Wednesday by 2-0. Bradford City 0, Leyton Orient 0 at Valley Parade. Michael Duff's first game in charge since he replaced Graham Alexander. Doncaster Rovers 1, Burton Albion 0. Huddersfield 2, Sheffield Wednesday 0, Leicester 1, Peterborough 3, MK Dons 0, Reading 3, Mansfield 2, Bromley 1, Stevenage 1, Wigan 0. Stockport County have come from behind. They lead Barnsley 2-1, Wickham 0, Luton Town 3, and Cambridge United 0, Blackpool 0. Blackpool, who were down to 10 men as early as the 6th minute. Goal at Villa Park, Masfarouki.
6: Delirium here because Villa have come from behind to lead this one with 15 minutes to play. John McGinn, the captain, putting them 2 and up in front of the home fans as well. Villa 2, Brentford 1.
14: Commentary of that is on Sports Extra. Bournemouth 5-1 down here on 5 Live. 10 yards in from the right touchline. Have got a free kick. Referee Sam Barrett is calling a couple of players towards him. Evan Nielsen is one of them for a little bit of pushing and shoving.
20: Yeah, there's a bit of push and shoving as the ball's waiting to come in, but when it gets into that situation, it's a wide free kick for the referee now. Just let it go, shout it. You don't have to bring them over and stop it, make it a right drawn out process. You can do it quickly, but now it's all about the delivery now for Bournemouth.
14: Cook then to take it. His arms go out wide, delivers it right footed, comes off the head of Chevarria on the far side, gathered by Pedro Neto, hits it long towards the halfway line. Hearts 5, St Mirren 0, MK Dons 0, Reading 4, the latest scores. As we will go to Preston Millwall, just mentioned that Graham Alexander, Michael Duff replacing with Valley Parade, his first game in charge at Deepdale. And Adam, you've seen a goal.
3: His Preston team are a goal down to Millwall. Camille Negley with a low right-footed shot into the bottom corner. North End have looked fragile and they're 1-0 down to Millwall.
14: This is Evan Nielsen into the area. Alvaro Rodriguez looks to try and get a shooting opportunity. Pulls it back into the area. Adams can't get a sight of goal just outside the D. Chelsea working hard to try and keep Bournemouth at bay. Chelsea lead 5-1. Evan Nielsen swings over the cross, caught by Emi Martinez. Walsall then have equalised to protect their unbeaten record. Fleetwood 1, Walsall 1. And there are no other goals to tell you about. But I'll rattle through the latest scores in the Championship, where the three results earlier were Charlton 1, Bristol City 1. Swansea City, the leaders, beat Norwich by 2-1 and came from behind. West Brom 0, Birmingham 1. Latest scores to follow after a goal at Villa Park, Masfarouki.
6: Another equaliser, Brentford now. So it's 2-2. Aya, Maisie run forward, took a deflection as it went in at the back of the net past Suzuki. But it's Villa 2, Brentford 2.
14: Danny Welbeck and Estevao are waiting to come on. He scored his first goal for Brazil during the international break against India, did the teenager Estevao. And Danny Welbeck still looking for his first goal in the Premier League since he arrived at Stamford Bridge. On the stretch, Lavia can't hold off the Bournemouth attack. Rodriguez out towards Gannon Doak, left hand side, there's the step over, tries to take it away from Achimpong, stands over the cross, it drifts behind for a goal kick. And as whilst this double change is being made, there's a little bit of a handshake between Welbeck and Estevao. Bournemouth are also going to make one final change as well. Let's get an update from the rugby. Chris Jones,
18: 112 points now. Actually, Hutchinson could be in for Saints. He scored. Northampton are going to bring up 70. Every single member of the Saints backline who started are going to have a try if this one stands. And if it's given, it's under the post. It's going to be 71-48. It's been ruled out. Not quite sure why. But Northampton have 10 tries in total. Alex Cole's got their last. It's 64 Northampton to Bath's 48. We've still got 5 to play. And it's only 15 points off an all-time Prem record for points scored in the game, Ian.
14: Thank you, Chris. Morgan Rogers makes way for Danny Welbeck. That goal today, after finally being credited to Morgan Rogers, was his 50th club goal of his career, and Estevao replaces Pedro Neto. Julio Soler is going to be coming on for Bournemouth, and the player who's going to be coming off is Trafair as Cheltenham Salford City. Nick Eshragani, League Two.
3: Where it's Cheltenham Town 0, Salford City 1. Salford making the most of having an extra man. George Grant with the goal after some good work down the right-hand side. They've got 5 minutes to hang on here and they'll be top of the table again. Cheltenham 0, Salford 1.
14: Yeah, that would take them a point clear of Crewe, but we'll stay in League 2 because Bristol Rovers and Barnet, it's been a bit of a busy period.
8: It has been.
14: Owen Gwynedd.

0: But nil, Burnley 3 as a looping header from Ivan Nilsson is off target. That could be Burnley's first league win since the 11th of February. To the Premier League next, Ipswich, Henry Moran.
1: Ipswich 0, Fulham 1. Fulham on course for a first win of the season thanks to Ryan Sessegnon's goal. It's Ipswich pushing for an equaliser, but it remains Ipswich 0, Fulham 1.
0: Brighton, remember, are down to 10 men. Are they still leading at Sunderland? Lee Blakeman.
2: They are. Sunderland pushing for an equaliser. Mukiele with a shot from the edge of the area took a deflection. Verbruggen moved to the left side of his 6 yards area, made the claim, and that's the best that Sunderland have been able to muster so far as they search for an equaliser. Brighton still lead 1-0.
0: 5-1 here to Chelsea. Aston Villa 2, Brentford 2. Earlier, Arsenal came from behind to beat Leeds United by 2-1. Commentary on its way from Old Trafford. Manchester United, Tottenham at 5:30. Achimpong to Lacroix. Lacroix back with Martinez. Jordan Henderson running back under pressure from Lewis Cook, sees it to Lacroix, and Lacroix will clear. Here's the voice of Michael Brown.
3: Yeah, it's just open now. Bournemouth are just desperately trying to get a goal, but I just feel if they open up too much that this Chelsea team, Henderson tireless there in the end, defensive duties. Martinez just takes his time, has seen the game out. And at 5-1, where do you go with it? Chelsea in no rush whatsoever. This Bournemouth side very, very frustrated. Yes, they showed some promise to come back into the game at 3-1. It looked like they were going to get somewhere. And then they got counter-attacked. Really, the start of the first half and the second half, those sucker punch goals, Deno. I mean, it's so quick, isn't it, at the start of each half.
0: Well, when Andoni Iraola first took charge of Bournemouth in 23-24, they actually went 9 games without a win. It arrived eventually against Burnley in late October. And Marco Rosa, who has replaced the Spaniards, signing that 3-year deal in the summer, is now going to have his opening 6 games in the Premier League season without a win. As Cole Palmer, who signed the new contract, comes off to a standing ovation to be replaced by Malo Gusto. A goal at Portman Road, Henry Moran.
1: An equaliser for Ipswich. What a goal, a bolt from the blue. It's the young fullback who's got it. Ouattara from distance, smashing the ball past the outstretched hand of Leno. And it's Ipswich 1, Fulham 1.
0: Rob Noffman, our producer, has been doing some homework. I wonder why he's been so quiet next to me to my right. Jordan Henderson last scored 2 goals in a single match on December the 4th. 2013, whilst playing for Liverpool against Swansea, also in a 5-1 win at Anfield. Michael Brown doesn't seem too impressed.
3: I'm impressed. I'm just watching. There's a few little bits of movement below us, but yeah, for him to get it, obviously just gives the ball away.
0: Alvaro Rodriguez gets the shot and came off the touch of Henderson behind for a corner kick. Shrewsbury 0, Exeter 1 is a late goal in League 2. A goal at Vicarage Road in the Championship, Becky Ives.
4: Burnley 4, Watford 0. Marcus Edwards came on as a substitution. He's just scored an absolute brilliant goal from distance on the volley to make Burnley's afternoon. Watford 0, Burnley 4.
0: And complete the misery, I would imagine, for a number of Watford supporters at Vicarage Road. Corner kick to Bournemouth, who trailed by 5-1. Cook to take it. It's an in-swinger, headed out by Lacroix. Not sure it tells the full story, does it, this scoreline? Gallandoak back in, caught by Emi Martinez.
3: But this is what we've knew about these players, right? They've got real ability, a real quality about this Chelsea side. Just overall, we know there's a sustainability that they're a little bit fragile. So from there on, you know, when you put it into key areas, they're going to score goals. I think that's the point with the quality they have. So clinical, weren't they?
0: Yeah, Wrexham have equalised at Derby in the Championship. Derby 1, Wrexham 1. Stockport County now lead Barnsley 3-1. And Dundee have got an injury time potential winner at Falkirk. Falkirk 1, Dundee 2 is the latest score in the Scottish Premiership. 60 seconds remaining. Sam Barrett, the referee, gives a free kick in favour of Chelsea over on that far side. And after going 3 Premier League games without a win, Xabi Alonso is going to see this Chelsea side with a resounding victory get 3 more points on the board as we go to Kenny Crawford at Ibrox.
5: And it's a deserved goal for the visitors. Rangers 3, Kilmarnock 1. Nicky Clesencio with a nice low finish into the bottom right corner after being set up by Tyrese John-Jules. Kelly have dominated the second half. Rangers are still going to go

0: top of the league, it seems, but a good goal from Kelly. Rangers 3, Kilmarnock 1.
1: Thank you, Kerry. Number of the supporters around Stamford Bridge are just drifting towards the exits. It was Ipswich 1, Fulham 1. There's been a late goal at Portman Road. Henry Moran.
2: Pandemonium at Portman Road. Dara O'Shea with a near post header after a free kick from the left hand side. And Fulham, so close to their first win of the season, are staring at defeat. Ipswich now lead by 2-1.
1: Fourth time in their history then they'll go to a start of the season, six games without a win, as there's been a goal in the Yorkshire Derby at Huddersfield. Mark Webber.
3: An own goal giving Sheffield Wednesday hope because it's 2-1 now. It's come from the head of Ibani Boat. He was in the area as the ball came in, knocked it into his own net. Huddersfield 2, Sheffield Wednesday 1.
1: Sheffield Wednesday before today were unbeaten in 5 in League 1. Their neighbours Sheffield United have beaten Lincoln City by 3-0. We're in stoppage time here at Stamford Bridge. And Chelsea have got a free kick, and there's cries of shoot for Jordan Henderson. He's about 6 yards forward of the centre circle. Chelsea fans were encouraging to go with a rather ambitious effort. So in the Premier League, Ipswich 2, Fulham 1, Aston Villa 2, Brentford 2, Sunderland 0, Brighton 1, and Chelsea leading Bournemouth by 5-1. Michael Brown.
4: Yeah, just there now, wasn't it? Henderson, who done it with some goal, wasn't it? The goalkeeper sort of on his edge of the 6 yard area. I mean, he's like 40 yards out. Oh. A little bit of humour for a hat-trick for Henderson. Yeah, just wasted again. That was typical, wasn't it? The frustration's finally hit home for this Bournemouth side, who've had some good play, but nowhere near enough. And it's the quality of Chelsea just shone through. But we've been treated to goals, Denno. We thought we might be.
1: We certainly have. The league leaders of League 2, Salford, were 1-0 up at Cheltenham, who were down to 10 men, remember. There's been a goal. Nikesh Raghani.
5: And it's a second for Salford City. Cheltenham 0, Salford 2. Salford securing all 3 points to see them back up to the top of League 2, it looks like. Grant with another distance strike, which was deflected. Cheltenham 0, Salford 2.
1: Leicester City 1, Peterborough United 3 is how it's finished. So Robbie Savage has engineered Peterborough's first win in 7 to cause problems for Leicester City against his former club. It's finished York City 1, Northampton 1, Port Vale 1, Grimsby 0. All the results are coming in as Estevao had a tight effort that he blazed well over the bar.
4: Yeah, it was a long ball into the channel. Estevao just got into a good position. We've seen a couple of finishes like that today. Tried to go near post. He was under pressure. So he just went over the bar. But after that, the flag did come up anyway.
1: There's been a late goal at Sunderland. Lee Blakeman.
6: And the 10 men of Brighton have won it. Sunderland 0, Brighton 2. Hadjam into the area, left side, fired it hard and low against Roofs. He's mobbed by his teammates, and Brighton are going to make it 3 wins in a row. It's Sunderland 0, Brighton 2.
1: And that'll be 4 without a win for Sunderland. Another goal at Bristol Rovers, Owen Gwynnett.
7: Bristol Rovers 1, Barnet 3. The hosts have capitulated. Chimanga with his 5th goal of the season, rubbing salt in the wound. And again, the Bristol Rovers will be wondering how they'll go on to have lost this one. Bristol Rovers 1, Barnet 3.
1: Rangers have beaten Killy by 3-1. Hearts have beat St Mirren by 5-0. We're playing out stoppage time here at Stamford Bridge, where Chelsea lead 5-1. What will be your overriding thoughts of this game then, Michael Brown?
4: Well, it's just about starting games. There's a manager who says, you know what, let's go for it, let's entertain. And he has been caught out, but regards to us coming to watch it and the neutrals, really, really exciting, those 2 early goals. And then to do it again at the start of the second half, I mean, it's really set the tone, hasn't it? Henderson, really, the standout, to be able to get 2 goals. You said, was it back in 2013 since he'd done it? But when you've got the quality of Pedro at the top of the pitch, anywhere in those areas, you know he's going to finish it off.
1: If you think back the end of last season, they drew their last final 2 games of the last campaign. So this will be 8 Premier League matches without a win for Bournemouth, who remain in trouble. Late goal at Bolton in the Championship, Julia Bold.
8: It's now Bolton 1, Stoke 2 in the final few minutes of added time, but it'll probably only be a consolation. Thelios Bear in front of goal, he's put it in the back of the net. Bolton 1, Stoke 2.
1: So elsewhere in the Premier League, still 2-2 at Villa Park between Villa and Brentford. Ipswich 2, Fulham 1, Sunderland 0, the 10 men of Brighton and Hove Albion 2, commentary to come from Old Trafford. They're almost queuing to get out now inside this main stand. In fact, that goal has been ruled out at Bolton. So Bolton 0, Stoke City 2. Sam Barrett, the referee. Just a question of just playing out time, isn't it, for this game? Middlesbrough have beaten Wolves by a goal to nil, four unbeaten in the Championship. We're going back to Bolton, actually. Julia Bolt.
8: Yeah, I think it was confusion with the screen here. The goal looked to have been ruled out. It was taken off the big screen in the stadium, but it is now. It's been put back onto it. Still Bolton 1, Stoke 2.
1: Thank you, Julia. And here is the full-time whistle at Stamford Bridge. And Chelsea, after going three Premier League games without a win, are back on track with 3 points. The lead former still searching for their first victory of this Premier League season. Michael Brown.
4: Yeah, it's all about putting the ball in the net. It wasn't really tons and tons of chances for Chelsea, that's for certain. But when they got into the areas, they didn't disappoint. They were quick, they were out of the blocks. A wonderful start. We've seen some real quality moves from them. Yes, they still look a little bit fragile defensively. That needs to get better if they're going to progress in this Premier League. But a wonderful afternoon for Chelsea.
1: Two up inside the opening 3 minutes. And
9: the Premier League live from Stamford Bridge on the BBC World Service.
10: Never a good time to lose, Ian Dennis, but at least we got all the way to the full-time whistle. Ian Dennis and Michael Brown, our commentary team today, as Chelsea were 5-1 winners over Bournemouth, who are still searching for their first win the season. So as Ian was describing, those Chelsea fans making their way to their exits, very happy with what they've seen. A delighted Jordan Henderson. I can see him now shaking hands with his teammates and with the Bournemouth players as well. After scoring twice today, that stunning free kick second goal with Morgan Rogers and João Pedro with his brace as well. It's now 5 goals and 3 assists in 6 Premier League games for the Brazilian this season. And Bournemouth, with Ivan Nielsen getting the goal to get them back to 3-1. It was no comeback on the cards, though, for Bournemouth. And Marco Rosa still searching for his first win. Success, then, for Chelsea. And success, and what a turnaround for Ipswich Town. They have beaten Fulham. Henry Moran.
11: Oh, what a turnaround. With 2 minutes remaining, it looked as though Fulham, thanks to Ryan Sessegnon's goal, were going to get their first win of the season. But not a bit of it. Abdul Attara, young Ivorian fullback, smashing the ball in from distance. That levelled it up. Then in added time, captain Dara O'Shane nodding home at the near post from a free kick from the left-hand side. It's a third win of the season for Ipswich. Fulham have never gone 6 games at the start of a season without a win in the top flight. Now they have. It finishes Ipswich 2, Fulham 1.
10: Henry, thank you. Ipswich then with 9 points on the board. Brighton are in third on 13 points, 2 behind Arsenal and Manchester City. The full-time whistle has just gone at the Stadium of Light, and Fabian Hertzler's side have won today. Maxime de Kuyper opened the scoring for them. Pascal Strike with a red card just after they'd scored that opening goal. But as we heard during our commentary, it was the Algerian Jawan Hajim who scored in added on time to give Brighton their 2-0 victory. Still playing at Villa Park, 2-2. Is there going to be a late winner? Villa thought they'd got that through John McGinn, but Christoph Ayers, a goal for Brentford, their equaliser, means they're still playing at Villa 2, Brentford 2. Augsburg's Robin Falhaiser scored the fastest goal in Bundesliga history after just 8 seconds against Bayern Munich. Bayern had to equalise twice in that match through Ismail Saibari and Nathaniel Brown to earn a 2-2 draw to stay in second place in Germany. Elsewhere, Bayer Leverkusen in fourth got the better of Mainz in a 7-goal thriller. They won 4-3 away from home. Hamburg scored in stoppage time to beat 10-man Hoffenheim 3-2. And there were wins for Union Berlin and for Stuttgart. Still one apiece in La Liga between Alaves, who are down to 10, and Atletico Madrid. If that result stays the same, then Barcelona will have a 4-point lead heading into the game against Getafe, which kicks off at 16:30 GMT. Radio Catalunya's Ernest Macià is with us now. And Ernest, it's Barca going for 8 wins out of 8. Free scoring, 31. They average over 4 per game. What is going so right for Barca this season?
12: Well, that they have a team that all the talent is 1 year older, and the talent we've seen it very well progressively growing, not just in FC Barcelona academy and first team, but also with the national team. We've seen the World Cup, we've seen in this FIFA window that these players are amazing, and this window reminds this fresh sensation of being on top of the hill. And I think that this empowered young players, I think, well, Lamine Yamal today, Pedri won't play finally, but Dani Olmo will, for sure, Rodri. These players are amazing. Cubarsí is not starting, but I think that he will be on the, he will be on the bench. So I think that this Barcelona team, the season is very long, but still has very fresh the sensation of being a dominant force in the world of football, and I think that this has a lot to do with how these talents are gaining experience at all domains. So I think it's a reminder that here there's a team that will possibly mark an era, will impact for several years ahead.
10: Ernest, thank you. Barcelona to come later then. They play Getafe, Real Madrid in action against Villarreal in Spain's La Liga. Back to the Premier League then. Let's go and hear about Aston Villa and Brentford. It finished 2-2 at Villa Park. Maz Faruqi.
13: Both goals in the second half lay John McGinn's and then Christopher Ayer's equaliser 2 minutes later, taking deflections to help them pass the keepers. That took it to 2-2. Roles reversed from the first half when Brentford took the lead through Yarmolukh before they conceded themselves 2 minutes later to a Nicholas Jackson effort. Full-time Villa 2, Brentford 2.
10: Maz, thank you. And confirmation then in the Premier League. Chelsea 5-1 winners over Bournemouth in our live commentary game. 2-2, as you've just heard, between Aston Villa and Brentford. Ipswich coming from behind with those late goals to beat Fulham 2-1, who are still searching for their first win and under Alvaro Arbeloa. And Brighton in third, 2 points behind the joint leaders Arsenal and Manchester City after they beat Sunderland 2-0 at the Stadium of Light in the early game. Champions Arsenal 2-1 winners against Leeds United. We've got Manchester United against Tottenham Hotspur to come. We'll be at Old Trafford in the next hour of Sports World. We've reaction to Max Verstappen's victory in the sprint race in Singapore on the way as well, all after the latest news.
14: BBC News with Eileen McHugh. Police in the Indian capital Delhi say more than 7,000 people have been detained during demonstrations against alleged misconduct by electoral authorities. Activists from the youth-led Cockroach Junta Party and other opposition parties had called for a protest against the election chief, saying the revised voter list favoured the governing BJP. Azadeh Mashiri is in Delhi.
15: 130 million names have been removed from voter rolls so far. The BJP government and the Election Commission say they are removing duplicate and ineligible entries. The past week has seen protests in Delhi, but this was the first organised by the Cockroach Junta Party. The newly formed CJP forced the Education Minister to resign this summer and extracted a rare concession from the Prime Minister. The question is no longer will the group survive, but can they do it again?
14: The Palestinian President Mahmoud Abbas has cancelled next month's legislative elections and set a new date, 11 months from now, for both legislative and presidential elections. He blamed obstacles posed by Israeli measures for the postponement. The last elections in the Palestinian territories were held 20 years ago and won by Hamas. Yemeni Houthis have carried out a new missile attack on Riyadh's international airport in Saudi Arabia. Hospital sources say dozens of people were injured and five Saudi nationals are in intensive care. David Bamford reports.
16: There were reports on Saturday that Riyadh Airport was being evacuated, and shortly after came the sound of a loud explosion. It follows attacks on the airport earlier this week that killed four people and damaged a Saudi plane. Etihad and Qatar Airways have cancelled multiple flights to Riyadh for Sunday and Monday. In Yemen, military officials say government forces backed by the Saudis are advancing against Houthi forces near the Bab el-Mandab Strait, a key oil transit route. Houthi channels claim they've repelled the attack.
14: The EU's foreign policy chief has criticised America's decision to suspend sanctions on Russian diesel, saying it would help fund the war on Ukraine. Kaya Kallas said it was not the time to ease pressure on Russia. On Friday, President Trump struck a deal with Vladimir Putin to release Russian diesel onto US and global markets. Here's Joe Inwood.
17: A gift to Putin. That was how President Zelensky described Donald Trump's announcement that Russia will be releasing about 100,000 barrels of diesel a day to US and global markets. Speaking at a rally in New York State, the US president said it would bring down soaring US diesel prices, although many analysts say it will not have a significant impact. The move comes just 3 weeks after Donald Trump signed a bill allowing for sweeping new tariffs against countries which bought Russian oil and gas. The US, it seems, will now be doing the very thing that law was designed to prevent.
14: World News from the BBC. Reports from northern Ethiopia say government forces and allied militia have been seen entering the town of Adigrat 3 days after Tigray rebels withdrew. Addis Ababa said troops from neighbouring Eritrea had invaded Tigray in support of the rebel TPLF. Eritrea denies the allegations. Richard Kagoi is in Nairobi.
18: The return of government troops to the strategic town of Adigrat marks another step in Ethiopia's push to regain control of the Tigray region after retaking the regional capital, Mekele, earlier in the week. The conflict erupted last month following months of tensions between the government in Addis Ababa and Tigrayan leaders. Reports of Eritrean troop movements have raised fears of a wider regional conflict. Ethiopia accuses Eritrea of backing rebel forces opposed to Prime Minister Abiy Ahmed's government. But Asmara rejects the claims and says Ethiopia has repeatedly threatened to invade its territory and seize the Red Sea port of Assab.
14: Brazilian prosecutors have filed an unprecedented lawsuit against a local subsidiary of the oil giant Shell and are demanding compensation for the devastating floods of 2 years ago. More than 180 people died and more than 500,000 were displaced in the state of Rio Grande do Sul. Taiwan's leader has used the island's National Day to assert that increased defence spending is aimed at deterring war, not provoking it. Lai Ching-te said peace cannot rely solely on wishes and Taiwan would not accept subordination in the face of what he termed authoritarian expansion. A group of Buddhist monks have held a rally in Kandy in central Sri Lanka against the removal of a convicted monk's religious robes while in prison. The controversial hardline monk, Galagoda Ati Nyanasara, is serving 6 years for contempt of court, and the authorities had given him regular prison attire instead of his traditional saffron robes. The protesting monks also called for his release. BBC News.
10: Thanks to Eileen McHugh. This is Sports World on the BBC World Service with Lee James. These are the headlines from today in the Premier League. Champions Arsenal fight back to end Leeds' unbeaten start to the season.
19: Lovely flick. Guimaraes! Oh, it's a beautiful goal. It's the stuff of champions. Arsenal turn the game around.
10: Arsenal now level on points with Manchester City, who go to Anfield on Sunday. Ten-man Brighton win 2-0 at Sunderland and stay third. João Pedro and Jordan Henderson both score twice as Chelsea thrash Bournemouth.
1: Cole Palmer leaves it for Henderson! That's a brilliant goal by Jordan Henderson! What a stunning free kick! Right-footed, round the wall, Petrovic no chance! And Chelsea hit Bournemouth with a five-star display! 5-1!
10: Aston Villa and Brentford share the points in a 2-2 draw at Villa Park. And Ipswich score late twice onto deny Fulham their first win of the season. 2-1 it finished at Portman Road.
9: Sports World's Premier League Saturday, live with Lee James.
10: With one more game to come in the Premier League this Saturday, with two struggling teams, Manchester United face bottom of the table Tottenham Hotspur. Here are the two managers, Roberto De Zerbi and first Michael Carrick.
20: We're calm in some ways and we understand where we want to get to, how we want to get there and what it takes to get there and what we've done previous to prove we can get good results, you know. And but that doesn't mean we're calm in terms of we need to have a little bit of fire moving forward in terms of the, how we play, how we perform, what that means and getting the best out of each other. So we need to keep pushing for more.
21: It was difficult. It was very, very tough. Very, very tough, especially the first week. Yes, but it's football. It's part of our real situation in this moment, and we have to react, to work, to go through this this moment.
10: Well, tough for Roberto De Zerbi. Spurs have had their worst five-game opening to a Premier League season. United, meanwhile, have 5 points from their opening in five games, their joint fewest at this stage of a Premier League season. State your life to Old Trafford with the BBC commentator Conor McNamara alongside the former England and Tottenham winger Chris Waddle. And Conor, will the international break have given both time to assess then and hopefully put things right?
0: I think they both needed the time, didn't they? Neither Manchester United or Spurs were playing very well as we went into that international break. And of course, their players will have been right around the globe representing their countries over the past 3 weeks. So it's going to be really interesting to see what's on show here for Michael Carrick and for Roberto De Zerbi today. Two teams, frankly, desperately in need of a win. Carrick makes two changes for Manchester United from their last game, the draw against Fulham. Yoro comes into the defence and Ahmad comes into the team. His first appearance of the season, Ahmad takes the place of Rashford. For Spurs, no fewer than six changes from that home defeat to Aston Villa last time, including changing three of the back four. Gray, Senesi and Udogi come into the defence. There's no Andy Robertson, not even on the bench. Berival and Gallagher join the midfield. And Mo Kudos joins the attack. It's his first Premier League start since January.
10: Well, six changes with the way they've been playing, Chris, is perhaps, some would say, needed, although would play into the fact that does Roberto De Zerbi know what his strongest side is right now?
2: Probably not. The international break came along at a bad time for them. People said it's a good, it's not really. A lot of players have been travelling around the world and it's a different routine for them, so it does take a lot out of you. He could rather have done with working with a lot of these players, but as I said, they've all been on international duty, so he hasn't really had time again with them. But listen, you look at the two teams on paper, and I know these are getting criticised, both teams at the minute, and everybody's saying, you know, will they get the sack, will they not? It's putting confidence in them. The ability's there, there's no doubt about that. Yes, get the shape right, we know that, but technically it's not as much. It's about confidence. And when you're not winning games, your confidence goes, the fans moan, you've got to be brave, and you've got to stick your chest out and prove what you can do, because these are all good players. So it's confidence for me, which both teams are lacking.
10: Yeah, both need that, both need the goals. But for Spurs, Chris, it's been a real struggle with attacking options returning. Yeah. Mohamed Kudus back in the starting 11 today.
2: Yeah, good to see him back. We know he's a talent. He carries the ball very well. He's not afraid to take people on. I think Tottenham's got quite a few players on the flanks who can do that. They've tried a lot of players on the wings. What they've been lacking for me is a fit James Maddison, a number 10 who can get on the ball and distribute and do that killer pass. And Solanke's been a miss. He's been in and out with injuries. Let's hope he can get a good run in the team now, because he has been missed. You know, you need somebody to put the ball away when you're creating chances, and he can do that. So let's see how they go today.
10: Conor, Chris was saying that they both just need some confidence. You do have to wonder, with the pressure mounting, though, you know, which manager needs this win the most?
0: I think, you know, from a Manchester United point of view, this would be really bad news for Michael Carrick if Manchester United were to lose here today. United have had a very strong record against Spurs over the years. In fact, Manchester United have won more Premier League home games against Tottenham than any other opponent. And this Spurs team, as we well know, has been documented. The problems aren't just this season. This has been creeping up over several campaigns now. And it puts it all in context when you look at the calendar year 2026. Spurs have had three Premier League victories. That's as many wins this year as they've had managers.
10: How's this going to go then, Chris? Almost impossible, I think, to predict. We just don't know what they're going to do we?
2: Well, you've got to look at home advantage. But if Tottenham get the first goal, then the fans get restless and confidence grows into Tottenham. But if Man United get off to a good start in the first 20 minutes and get a goal, then I think you'll see a few heads of Tottenham dropping, and you can see Man United kicking on from there. The first goal today, and I know it's a cliche which people use a lot, but the first goal today is so important.
10: Let's see who gets it then. Chris, Conor, thank you both very much indeed. Enjoy the game. Conor McNamara, Chris Waddle with us from Old Trafford ahead of the late game in the Premier League. Kicks off in just over 15 minutes' time between Manchester United and Tottenham. So we'll have reaction then to the games already today. Arsenal were 2-1 winners over Leeds. We'll hear about Chelsea's big win over Bournemouth, though. And what a late turnaround for Ipswich Town to get 9 points now on the board after their win today over Fulham. Before all that, though, we're going to Singapore and focusing on Formula One. We've had the sprint race and qualifying for Sunday's Grand Prix, and it's all been about one man, the four-time champion, Max Verstappen. Let's join our F1 commentator, Harry Benjamin.
3: Well, completing a superb Saturday at Marina Bay for Max Verstappen after winning the rain-delayed sprint earlier on, followed that up with taking pole position for the Grand Prix. The Red Bull driver edged out Ferrari Charles Leclerc by just 0.05 of a second, with Lewis Hamilton third. Championship leader Kimi Antonelli starting in fourth. The British racing driver Alice Powell is alongside me. It's been a chaotic Saturday in Singapore, hasn't it?
5: It has. I mean, that sprint race was excellent. With that, the heavens opened moments before the drivers were about to strap themselves into their cars. So that was then delayed. Then George Russell got the lead from Max Verstappen off the line, stuck it in the wall nearly about 17 corners later, which is disappointing for him because he's obviously going to be starting at the back of the Grand Prix due to that engine penalty. Numerous cars breaking down in the sprint, contact between the two McLarens on the last lap. But in terms of a dream day, Max Verstappen, winner in the sprint and pole position for tomorrow's Grand Prix as well.
3: Yeah, what a fantastic day for the Dutchman, where Singapore has always proven to be a bit of an Achilles heel, not only for him, but for Red Bull. What do you think's changed?
5: They seem to be getting that car better and better and better, haven't they? Just look at last time out last week in Malaysia, how that worked so well for him. Then... And he said he was kind of a bit surprised, this is yesterday after getting pole position in sprint qualifying, as how good the car felt on that soft tyre and how it came alive and gave him that confidence. And wow, if you give Max Verstappen confidence, everyone's in serious trouble because we know how fast he is. The other side of the garage, they're struggling with reliability. All seems to be going okay for Max Verstappen at the moment. And as you've already touched on, Harry, it's a track where he's kind of struggled in the past, never actually won a Grand Prix around here.
3: No, that sprint win was the first time he's won any kind of race in Singapore. And pole position, his first around the streets of Marina Bay. Let's hear from the Dutchman.
22: It was good, just very close. The margins are very close, I think, between us throughout the whole of qualifying. So, of course, very happy to be on pole because this is, of course, the one that I wanted. So, yeah, very happy. I mean, the car has been... pretty strong all weekend. Of course, there are always things that you look into that can be better, but it was enough for pole, so very happy with that.
3: Max Verstappen then, with the best view in the house, he'll start the Grand Prix alongside the Ferrari of Charles Leclerc, just half a tenth of a second in it, with Lewis Hamilton right behind. The Ferraris looked really strong, but clearly just missed that little something.
5: Yeah, it's a tasty couple of front rows, isn't it? That with Charles Leclerc, as you've touched on, lining up alongside Charles Leclerc, Hamilton. If he gets a start like he did in the sprint, then he'll be leading the race by the exit of turn three because he was so fast off the line in the sprint race. Max Verstappen struggled with those starts, and that's again something he's touched on after his sprint race win, that he just needs to try and work out what's going on with these starts. But yeah, the Ferraris are going to be charging, and if you do get into the lead, it's hard to overtake around this circuit. It's slightly easier than, let's say, Monaco, but still, with these high temperatures, it can really start to degrade those front tyres, particularly in the heat. So they'll be looking, of course, to make the jump in front of Max Verstappen. And then, of course, you look slightly further back, you've got Kimi Antonelli, championship leader, lining up in fourth.
3: Yeah, and with Kimi Antonelli taking points in the sprint race and his teammate George Russell not taking any after crashing out, the gap in the championship in Antonelli's favour is now sitting at 89 points. Antonelli, as Alice says, lines up in fourth ahead of Lando Norris. George Russell initially qualified sixth, but he gets sent to the back of the grid, Alice.
5: He does. He's got that engine penalty. Of course, he had an engine failure last time out in Malaysia when he was running in, going to score decent points. So that pretty much sealed that he's not going to be winning the Drivers' Championship this year. So due to that engine change, he's having to drop all the way back down to the bottom end of the field alongside Isaac Hadjar, who, of course, has had a torrid day due to a power unit failure in the first sprint race that we had here in Singapore, and then a gearbox failure in qualifying. So George Russell promotes the likes of Piastri, Gasly and all those behind him up the order slightly.
3: Yeah, it's going to be an interesting Singapore Grand Prix then. Long, hot and sweaty for our 22 drivers. One of the toughest races on the calendar to master. 62 laps ahead of them, and it's Max Verstappen who starts on pole.
10: Thanks to Harry Benjamin and Alice Powell then, with that race covered in Sports World this Sunday. Back to the Premier League for some reaction, and what a late comeback win for Ipswich Town. They were trailing Fulham, who were searching for their first win of the season. Abdul Ouattara, the Ivorian, equalised in the 88th minute, and then in added on time, Dara O'Shea proved to be Ipswich's match winner. Here he is.
6: They're the best way to win games. You know, the feeling afterwards, obviously, it was a tough game. Found ourselves behind, and obviously to come back that late, score a goal, and to get 3 points in a massive game for us is so important.
7: How much quality was on the ball into you for the goal?
6: Yeah, unbelievable. I didn't have to do much. I just had to stand there and let it hit my head. You know, we've been really putting an emphasis on trying to score as many of them goals as can. And obviously, when the quality is that good, it's hard to miss the goal. So, yeah, really happy to be in the right place and grateful for the ball to fall on my head.
7: I mean, talking of quality, what about the first from Ouattara? It looks to be some signing, him.
6: Unbelievable. I think, you know, you can see what he brings going forward, but also defensively, so solid. You know, such a athletic lad with quality on the ball. And you saw that goal, you know, coming in on his left foot and hitting it there. Unbelievable. Obviously, we're really lucky to have him. And he's one of them players that wants to learn and wants to grow and, you know, never asks questions that are negative. It's always positive, so really happy to have him here. And yeah, the way he contributed today, we're obviously buzzing with him.
10: Star O'Shea with Sportsworld's Jonathan Pearce. Really jubilant scenes at Portman Road. That was some finish then for Gary O'Neill's side, who are up to ninth in the table now, above Newcastle, Manchester United and Aston Villa. Brighton, though, are up in third place, now just a couple of points behind Manchester City and Arsenal at the top. That's after their 2-0 win over Sunderland today. Despite having Pascal Strike sent off, they held on for that victory. Let's go and hear from the Brighton manager, Fabian Hertzler.
8: For us, the table is not that important in that moment. For us, it's very important that you talk about belief, that we have this belief in our quality, that we have this belief in our teammates, and that we focus on keeping these kind of performances, because this will be crucial for us. It's not about the position on the table. It's about focusing on performances, keep improving, keep having this mindset. We can do it better from week to week and keep developing as individuals and as a team.
23: How big a challenge will it be with the Thursday and Sunday scenario coming up?
8: Big opportunity. So we have a good depth in the squad, and we see it as a great opportunity for everyone to have game minutes to step up, and therefore we're looking forward to face this challenge.
10: Yeah, European action to come for Brighton, and then Crystal Palace in the Premier League a week on Sunday. But a good win for them today, third in the Premier League table. We'll have more reaction on the way. Let's turn our attention, though, to tennis now. Both the ATP and WTA have tournaments taking place in China. And there will be a Chinese player in the women's final in Beijing for the first time in the China Open, as the former world number 4, Zheng Qingguan, beat Elise Mertens in her semi-final. And she will meet the fourth seed, Mira Andreeva, in Sunday's final, the Russian securing her place with a straight sets victory over Nikola Bartunkova, her 50th win of the season, tying Jessica Pegula for most victories on the tour this year. The tennis writer Carol Bouchard is with us now on Sports World. And Carol, it's going to be some occasion then on Sunday, with Zheng looking for her first career WTA 1000 title, having gone into the tournament as a wild card.
24: Yeah, I think it's kind of the ideal final for Beijing, because Zheng Qinwen in China, she's just so big. She's getting so many fans coming to tennis. It's even bigger than Lina back in the day. And she was struggling with, you know, health issues, with the arm injury she picked up. She was struggling with the confidence. I mean, Roland Garros, she was in tears. We both done the same, and doing so well from the qualies at the US Open, reaching the quarters. I think it clicked back. You know, this level, this top champion, sometimes they just need one match and the machine gets going again. And she's been playing really well this week, beating Mertens, but also Svitolina. And in facing Andreeva, who is going to be world number 3 thanks to this run, probably the favorite of the final. But it's going to be interesting. A super powerful player with Zheng Qinwen, and somebody with a huge tennis IQ who loves to play, you know, cat and mouse on the court. It could be a great matchup of styles. So, no, it should be good.
10: Okay, that is the final to come then. Let's see if Zheng, who has won 13 of her last 14 matches, as Carol was saying there, with that run to the US Open quarterfinals. Let's see if she can lift the title then in Beijing at the China Open. Daniil Medvedev won his first match since being disqualified at the China Open on the ATP Tour for hitting a spectator in the eye with a ball. Medvedev beat Jan-Lennard Struff
4: in three sets to reach the third round of the Shanghai Masters. Carlos Alcaraz also won his opening match today, straight sets win over Juan Manuel Cerundolo. And that has come, Carol, just days after winning the Tokyo Open. He completed the win in just over an hour today. Would you have him then as the favourite for the Shanghai Masters crown?
24: I mean, it's tough not to when you look at it. We're always, maybe since he came back, we're like, okay, is he really fully back at his best level? I think he is. I think he's fresh enough and hungry enough to really end the season strong. Djokovic lost. Sinner is not there. So he has to be maybe not the biggest, but one of the top favorites for the title. And maybe he has something not to prove, but to show even for the start of the next year. Like, I'm already back at my best. You have to count on me. I'm done with injuries. It's important for his confidence to go into the winter having wins under his belt and wins against the top guys. So I think he's the favorite and we'll see.
4: Well, there was something a little different about Carlos Alcaraz on court today. So let's tell everyone about this, because he had his moustache today. Now,
24: yeah.
4: He said with his team, after winning Tokyo, if I win, he'll have the moustache and play Shanghai with it. He says it's fun, so it's staying for now. What did you think of the look today, Carol?
24: I think he had too much time on his end when he got injured, and so he had to focus on anything other than tennis, and it was the air, maybe he has some more tattoo and it's the moustache. I think it's high time he's getting back into the groove of things, winning tennis matches and get rid of that. But he's doing what he wants to. That's my personal opinion.
4: That's right. Well, he's winning with the moustache at the moment, so it's all going well. Just before you leave us, Novak Djokovic, though, suffered a surprise second round loss just 3 days after he won at the China Open. He ended that 11-month wait for his 102nd title in his career, but he lost in straight sets to Hubert Hurkacz of Poland. Now, it was curious on the victory in the China Open, his last three matches in that tournament all ending without a match point being played. We had Medvedev defaulted, as we've mentioned. Hurkacz himself retired from the semi-final. Alex de Minaur in the final. Does this highlight issues that tennis have? It is such a packed calendar, isn't it, Carol?
24: Yeah. Oh yeah, I'm convinced. I mean, we have, as you said, this week in Beijing, we have Sinner's injury, we had Alcaraz injury. It's way too much, way too many injuries on different types of players, different age. If something's wrong, the 2 week Masters 1000, it's packing the schedule to a point where it's not sustainable anymore, and someone has to take a decision, because now it's the top players that are going to get injured, and it's bad for business. Unfortunately, it needs to be bad for business for maybe tennis to do something. So it can't be a coincidence. They're all so well prepared. They're all so strong, so professional. So it's not a coincidence. Something is really wrong, and I hope Sinner getting injured and Beijing being, ending like this, maybe it's going to be a wake-up call, hopefully.
4: Yep. Yes, no Jannik Sinner for the rest of this year with his latest injury issues. Carol, thank you very much for joining us. That's Carol Bouchard.
24: Pleasure.
4: Thank you. Our tennis writer then with us reflecting on what's been happening in China. Before we talk about the WNBA, because we have our finals lineup, let's go back to the Premier League. Aston Villa and Brentford played out a 2-2 draw. It looked like John McGinn may have given Aston Villa the win, but Christopher Ayer with the equaliser for Brentford. Let's hear then from the Brentford manager, Keith Andrews, and first of all, Aston Villa's captain and goal scorer today, John McGinn.
11: The last few games here have been a little bit too chaotic for our liking. We like to have a lot more control of the game. Brentford are a really good team. They never know when they're beaten. So as we score, we try and regroup. It's a really, really poor goal to concede, so as much as the performance was slightly better, the result is a kick in the teeth.
12: I liked a lot of us today, our spirit, our grit, determination. I thought there was evidence of rustiness, which is understandable, but I don't like to use that as an excuse. But the boys have been away for the best part of 3 weeks, so it's trying to find that balance. Then we got challenged, Kevin's injury, Yannick wasn't right, had to come off at half time. So we got tested today, and then we're also playing against a team which I felt were just starting to click before the international break. So disappointed coming away from home against a Champions League team that have spent significant money. I think probably says everything.
4: Yeah, Brentford not doing too many things wrong this season, are they? In fourth place, 10 points
10: from their six games. Aston Villa in 14th with 5 points now from their six games. We'll hear from the Chelsea manager, Xabi Alonso, after their 5-1 win over Bournemouth a little later. Now, though, to basketball, where the WNBA Finals lineup is complete.
13: That is it! For the first time since 2013, the Atlanta Dream are headed to the WNBA Finals.
15: The WNBA Finals is next for the Golden State Valkyries, taking down the reigning champs in a sweep.
10: So the Atlanta Dream will face the Golden State Valkyries. That's after both teams swept their opponents in the semi-finals. The Dream beating the New York Liberty. Valkyries knocking out the defending champions, Las Vegas Aces. The CBS sports basketball journalist Erica Ayala is with us on Sports World. And Erica, let's start where you were watching at the Barclays Center for Game 3 as the Dream beat the Liberty. The first time the Dream have made the finals, as we heard there, since 2013. And it's Angel Reese who's getting all the plaudits.
16: And deservedly so. Angel Reese was a player that wasn't quite finding the right stride, the right fit, or in the right environment in Chicago. And Chicago was able to negotiate a trade, and she ends up in Atlanta. An Atlanta team that was booted in the first round after being a top four team in the regular season. They did not want a repeat of that. And Angel Reese was a huge part of that. Also, throughout the season, she's talked about that coming to an Atlanta Dream team, she did not have to be the main focus on the defensive and offensive side of the basketball. She leaned into her defensive prowess. What she's able to do on the defensive side of the basketball, it led to her winning Defensive Player of the Year, and it led to the Atlanta Dream being in their first WNBA Finals since 2013.
10: Yeah, real vindication for her redemptive story, which has taken her all the way to the finals, as you say. What made the difference ultimately over this series then? All very close matches, weren't they? But in the end, as you saw at the Barclays Center, it was the Dream that have got their place in the finals.
16: Yes, you do have to give credit, to the New York Liberty, a team that I've been very critical of. They found another gear, and it just wasn't enough. The Atlanta team plays a physical style. They also were able to bring on board a veteran in Dawana Bonner that I think was huge for them. When it comes to trying to get to a WNBA Finals, experience matters. And that's what Dawana Bonner was able to bring. Carl Semesco, even throughout the season when his team wasn't shooting well, Ryan Howard in particular was struggling more than perhaps she wanted to with her perimeter shooting. The confidence that he continued to build in his team over time. We're not where we want to be. We know that. And we can't get down on this in July if we want to be playing at our peak in September, October. And those were messages that throughout the season, he was constantly telling us in media. And you saw that the confidence was building, even when players went down. Unfortunately, Bree Jones was injured early. She came back. She got injured again. They had an injury to Alicia Gray in this series, one of their top players. And they were able to weather the storm. This is a much better prepared Atlanta team. So I'm not surprised that they're here, because they really put in a lot of work in the offseason.
10: So the Atlanta Dream, then, it's all paying off for them into the finals. Now they will face Golden State Valkyries. Their win last night in Las Vegas, 87-77, coming back from double digits, winning in overtime in the end. That must be a performance to take great confidence then through to this best of seven finals.
16: Yes, I mean, absolutely. And again, you want to be playing confident basketball. It's going to be hard-nosed basketball on both sides of the bracket. You've got teams that know how to defend. And it comes down to, again, habits. It comes down to confidence. It comes down to players that are going to step up. Jordan Canada was a huge part of that for the Atlanta team. I mean, you even look at Golden State and so many of the different players that they've had there. But yes, the confidence is there for sure. You want to do something that a franchise on, again, both sides of the bracket has never done. So the excitement level is going to be high. But I do think that it's going to be a phenomenal series.
10: Yeah, it's going to be a good one, you think. And as you say, for a brand new franchise, only in their second season, to have done what they have done, to have reached the finals, and to show what they can achieve, what they have built there already in just the second season.
16: Yes, and you know, that's what's so beautiful about this. You have the pedigree of championship caliber coaches and players. You've got Kia Stokes that came over from the Las Vegas Aces. Natalie Nakase worked under Becky Hammond and talked about how emotional it was to, once that series was final, to reunite with coaches, including Becky Hammond and assistant coaches that she worked with. And so when you think, though, about how they were able to get to this point, yes, it was building those pieces together, people who've been there, done that in different pockets. But what stood out to me in hearing Natalie Nakase talk about sweeping her former team, her former boss, and the defending champions is the trust that she puts into her team. When asked, hey, what do you say to your team? You have to come back, you have to rally back to go into overtime with the defending champions. She's like, honestly, me and my coaching staff, we were drawing up the play. It was the rest of my leaders that were motivating their teammates. So we didn't have to say anything. All we needed to do was be prepared with a play so that they could execute. They were doing that talking. There's a trust, there's a confidence. And also, I think from a strategy perspective, I find this so fascinating. Natalie Nakase said that last year when they made their first playoff run in their inaugural season, that she put a lot on her starters, that she has a high

0: by expectation, empty the tank. She held them to that standard, and they were gassed by the end of the year when they were trying to make their postseason run. So this year, the Golden State Valkyries is a team where their bench, their reserve players, score nearly 40 points per game. Because Natalie Nakase, among other things, made that change and was able to give her starters rest throughout the season, give confidence to her bench throughout the season, and instead of only going 6 or 7 players deep in consequential postseason games, now she can go deeper into her bench, one, to give her starters the rest that they need, but also because she knows and her players know that they can step up as reserve players and make significant plays. And I think that is that's the long game of basketball, and Natalie Nakase understands that, and that's exactly why Golden State is in the finals.
1: Oh, will it all pay off for them in the finals? We will find out. That best of 7 series tips off for game 1 at the Chase Center, San Francisco, next Saturday. Erica, thank you so much for being with us. Erica Ayala of CBS Sports. So the WNBA finals, that'll feature next Saturday in Sports World. We're focusing on cricket next, though, with more reaction to come as well from the Premier League, all after the latest BBC News Now with Oliver Conway.
2: Indian security forces have detained thousands of people to try to stop a huge rally by the youth-led cockroach movement. The protesters are demanding the resignation of India's election chief over changes to voter lists they say favour the governing BJP. Arunadeep Mukherjee reports from Delhi.
3: The protesters and critics say that this is trampling on their fundamental right to protest. They are saying this is not done in a democracy. But the Delhi police's argument is that they didn't get the proper permissions on time, essentially justifying their actions, saying that this is to prioritize Delhi's safety and security. But the kind of measures that they've taken is unprecedented. They've got the intended protest site and a 4-kilometer radius around it has no internet connectivity. Metro stations, they have been shut down. Every step has been taken to ensure protesters cannot reach Delhi so that the optics are under the Delhi police's control.
2: The Palestinian President Mahmoud Abbas has postponed next month's elections there by almost a year. He blamed obstacles posed by Israel. Houthis in Yemen have launched a new attack on Riyadh's international airport in Saudi Arabia. Hospital sources say dozens of people were injured. David Bamford reports.
4: There were reports on Saturday that Riyadh Airport was being evacuated, and shortly after came the sound of a loud explosion. It follows attacks on the airport earlier this week that killed 4 people and damaged a Saudi plane. Etihad and Qatar Airways have cancelled multiple flights to Riyadh for Sunday and Monday. In Yemen, military officials say government forces backed by the Saudis are advancing against Houthi forces near the Bab al-Mandab Strait, a key oil transit route. Houthi channels claim they've repelled the attack.
2: Lawyers for the American death row inmate Krista Pike say she has been discharged from hospital and returned to prison following her botched execution 10 days ago. The convicted murderer survived 2 lethal injections, which left her in a critical condition. The EU's foreign policy chief says the US decision to suspend sanctions on Russian diesel will help fund its war on Ukraine. Kaya Kala said it was not the time to ease pressure on Russia, and EU foreign ministers would approve further sanctions. And Buddhist monks have held a rally in central Sri Lanka after an imprisoned monk was ordered to wear a regular inmate uniform rather than his traditional saffron robes. That's the latest BBC News. Back now to Lee James and Sports World.
1: Oliver, thank you very much. It's Sports World's Premier League Saturday. In our live commentary game, Chelsea moved up to 5th in the table after an emphatic 5-1 win at home against Bournemouth. 2 goals from Jordan Henderson and from João Pedro in their win. Let's get reaction then from Stamford Bridge with the Chelsea manager, Xabi Alonso.
5: For sure, we have started really well in the first half. It has been very, very serious. We were in good control of the game. And even the second one, we started well. But after conceding, you know, there were 10 minutes, a little bit, that the game could finish in a more close way. But the fourth goal was really important. And after that, the game was over. But it has been a good performance and good win.
6: And you must be delighted with such a goal threat you look in every game.
5: Yeah, but we need to be complete, to have this goal threat, to be good with the ball, to be good defending, and we are in the process. But for sure, we have great attackers, great players that they link to each other, they help to each other, and that's really enjoyable when you see that they want to help their teammate for the best of the team.
1: Xabi Alonso, the Chelsea manager, with Sports World's Steve Bauer. Goalless between Manchester United and Spurs in the late game into the ninth minute. But a former Spurs defender, Christian Romero, scored the late winner for Atletico Madrid, who beat Alves 2-1 in La Liga. Now, cricket and Australia are playing a test match in South Africa for the first time since the infamous ball tampering scandal in 2018, known as Sandpapergate. During the third test of that series, television cameras caught Australia's Cameron Bancroft rubbing the ball with a small yellow object. It was later made public. The object was sandpaper, used to rough at the ball to gain an unfair advantage, and it rocked Australian cricket.
7: So this is the umpires having a chat to Cameron Bancroft. I think they're asking him about what he had in his pocket.
8: We had a discussion during the break to, and on myself, I saw an opportunity to potentially use some tape, get some granules from the rough patches on the wicket, and try to, I guess, change the ball condition.
9: Yeah, the leadership group knew about it. We spoke about it at lunch, and I'm not proud of what's happened.
10: We all woke up this morning shocked and bitterly disappointed by the news from South Africa. It seemed completely beyond belief that the Australian cricket team had been involved in cheating.
11: I know I'll regret this for the rest of my life. I'm absolutely gutted. I hope in time I can earn back respect and forgiveness.
8: Yes, I lied. I lied about the sandpaper, and I panicked. I panicked in that situation, and I'm very sorry.
12: I take full responsibility for my part in what happened, and I am deeply sorry for the consequences of what I was involved in.
10: This has been a shocking affront to Australia.
1: We heard from the key individuals involved, the captain at the time, Steve Smith, his vice-captain, David Warner, opening batter, Cameron Bancroft, who all sent home in disgrace. The scandal cost them months out of cricket. Warner receiving a 12-month ban, a lifetime ban from any leadership position, 12 months for Smith with a 2-year leadership ban, and a 9-month playing ban for Bancroft. Smith is the only one of the three back in South Africa for this test series, but the current captain, Pat Cummings, Josh Hazlewood, Mitchell Starc, Nathan Lyon all played in that Noonan's test. Well, we have two eyewitnesses to that day in Cape Town 8 years ago with us now live on Sports World. The Australian cricket writer, Jeff Lemon from the Final Word podcast, who wrote a book, Steve Smith's Men, all about the incident. And the South African commentator, Neil Manthorpe, are both with us. Hello, welcome to Sports World.
13: Good to see you.
14: Thanks for having us.
1: Good to have you both here. Before we get back and relive 2018 and the events of Sandpapergate, in the test match that is going on right now in Durban, South Africa 27 for 1 in reply to Australia's 390, when bad light brought an early end to the second day's play in that first test. And we had Matt Renshaw hitting an impressive 190 to help the tourists into that strong first innings total, recovering from 124 for 6. So Jeff, first of all, on Renshaw falling short of a maiden double ton, dismissed two balls into the final session, but rescuing Australia and resurrecting his test career.
13: And something of a sliding doors moment, because it could have been Renshaw in South Africa in 2018. He was the player who was squeezed out just ahead of the Ashes, the 17-18 Ashes series, when Bancroft was preferred ahead of him, two young-ish openers, and Bancroft got in ahead and had a solid enough Ashes series that he was taken to South Africa. So this whole story might have been completely different had it been Renshaw in South Africa 8 years ago.
1: Renshaw today, Neil, having been there, having had chance to reflect on, well, South Africa dominating really an opening day, but then frustration with how their bowling attack was blunted on the second day.
14: Renshaw was magnificent, absolutely superb. We were all led to believe, and we think that the Australian team also had Renshaw down to open until about 24 hours before. But in last minute strategic change, he was pushed into the middle order and Travis Head opened. We weren't expecting that. We thought Cooper Connolly would play ahead of Nick Maddison. So It really did seem to be slightly haphazard for Australia in the build-up, but Renshaw.

0: Australia at number five with a career average of 28. So for him to make 190 was absolutely brilliant.
1: So an impressive performance then as Australia returned to South Africa. Steve Smith, part of the team, he scored 25, playing the first test since 2018. So let's go back then to Newlands, to Cape Town then. And Neil, first of all, you're inside the commentary box, day three of that test match. What were the first signs that you were getting that this could be really big? What did you think when you saw those images?
0: It had been bubbling along throughout the series. And I think what people forget, or maybe some people don't even know, is that South Africa have been painted into a moral high ground position on a sort of righteous pedestal, which is nonsense. They were looking, they were watching, they were heavily outplayed by Australia in the first test match right here in Durban. And they were watching, they suspected, because the ball was reverse swinging and Mitchell Starc was almost unplayable, they were watching, and they suspected that Australia were manipulating the condition of the ball to manufacture very premature reverse swing. But it was very much with a view to copying rather than catching. They weren't out to catch their opposition and to say, yeah, we gotcha. They wanted to reverse swing the ball as well. But when it was turned out to be sandpaper, then it was like, oh dear. Well, we didn't realize it was that. But they were watching. I spoke to Faf du Plessis a couple of days ago, and he said we had the binoculars on them throughout the series. But you know what? The motive was copy, not catch.
1: Now, the extraordinary thing about all this, you say the binocular was on Jeff. I mean, this is the power of television, because this was being caught in the act of cheating in real time with the viewers in the ground and in television getting to know this before the on-field umpires. Tell us about your role and what you experienced then in those hours.
2: Yeah, well, Neil and I were working together at times on a radio commentary broadcast over there, so we were in and out of the same commentary boxes. But it was the culmination of something that had been bubbling along for quite a while, probably for 4 years at least, because on the previous tour, when Australia had been in South Africa in 2014, there had been a lot of back and forth about who was ball tampering then. David Warner was accusing AB de Villiers of ball tampering, which he probably was with his wicket-keeping gloves, because the umpires were warning him against whatever he was doing with his keeping gloves and the ball, while also saying that nobody was accusing anybody of anything. They were also telling him to stop doing what he was doing. So there was already this sort of angst between the teams. Then South Africa come to Australia and Faf du Plessis gets caught rubbing the mint on the ball that
1: this
2: he had in his
1: gate
2: mouth. And
1: before sandpaper
2: exactly,
1: gate, yes.
2: Everything's got to be a gate, right? So the Australian media are all over him during that tour of Australia. And then you come back for this return series. So, you know, three different series in the space of 4 years that have had a ball tampering subplot. And it was an arms race, really. I think both teams were reversing it pretty early in Durban. I think there was reverse swing around about the 27th over, as far as I remember, in Durban that Mitchell Starc was getting. But the South Africans weren't too far behind. And then even in Gqeberha in the second test, we knew that there was a subplot going on, because the cameras were close up on David Warner's hands a lot of the time. He had a lot of strapping on his hands. He realized that they were watching him, so he started writing the names of his family members on the tape that was on his fingers, as if to say, I'm just a wholesome family man. How dare you look at this medical treatment that I need for my poor injured hands? And so all of this was already going on before we got to Cape Town, when Warner realized that because of the attention on him, he couldn't be in charge of whatever they needed to do there. And that's how poor old Bancroft got left with the unenviable job of trying to get away with some criminal activity that he was not suited to do. He was not made for a life of crime, Cameron.
1: So you say that, you know, Neil, there's suspicions all around all these test matches by the fact that it was reverse swinging early on in the tests already. I read one description that said the tour was a ticking time bomb and the sandpaper incident was simply the final explosion. Was that a fair assessment?
0: It's fair, probably a little bit simplistic, to be honest. Again, you know, the South African team were in complete shock, but not righteous indignation. I mean, Du Plessis sent Steve Smith a message on the night after the press conference on the third evening, saying, "I'm sorry you're going through this. I've been there, but don't worry, it'll blow over." And Du Plessis told me a couple of days ago that was one of

0: the biggest misreads of his career.
1: So it's but the scale of the fallout that surprised South Africans then, Neil,
2: Big time.
0: Very much so. And also, it was just curious to everybody, to the players in particular, the level of indignation about this one particular method of ball tampering. It's, I mean, you know, if it was sun cream or Brill cream or anything, I mean, you know, there is plausible deniability there, isn't there? You know, I don't want to get sunburnt. I'm protecting my lips. It's for my hair. But there was just I mean, ball tampering is ball tampering, or I suppose should be. But everybody just had a different view. And I suppose it was also the level of deceit and planning that would have to go into this. But, you know, really, I'm very pleased to say that it seems to be very much more a media story now. And the first 2 days have been completely incidentless. There have been no provocative banners in the crowd. And I'm particularly pleased for Steve Smith. Faf du Plessis, you know, made the point that Steve Smith stood up for him during Mintgate. He said, he was asked, is this not, you know, an absolute scandal? Is it not appalling that the opposition captain should be tampering with the ball like this? And Smith said in a press conference, no, we all shine the ball in exactly the same way.
1: Mm. So it is, the line really was, Jeff, that, you know, the trip to the hardware store, you know, when it escalates to sandpaper, that's something different. But were you surprised as well, being part of the Australian media, at just how much of a furore it created? The Australian Prime Minister, Malcolm Turnbull, at the time, leading the national condemnation, as we heard there.
2: I wasn't exactly surprised, because partly it was the amateurishness of the attempt of the method. It was sort of buffoonish, really, and they looked silly. And Australians don't like their sporting heroes to look silly, above all. And there's also quite an ingrained Australian sense of righteousness that, you know, we are the great sporting underdog, and all of the things that you'll hear about Australia punching above its weight at the Olympics and that kind of thing. And everybody else is a cheat and we're not the cheats. There's this kind of story that we like to tell ourselves in Australia. So having that disproved in a very public and embarrassing way was partly what made people so angry as well. But in terms of the sternness of the punishment, that was partly because of public reaction, but also what gets brushed over a lot of the time is it's because Smith and Bancroft came into a press conference that night and flat out lied about what they'd been doing. And I think if they had come in and said, this is what we did, and fronted up about it, then they would have been okay. But they made up another story about how it was tape. They wanted it to seem incidental. I just picked up something lying around in the dressing room. It was impromptu. They wanted it to seem like it was off the cuff. And they also covered up the fact that David Warner was involved. They never named him. They didn't bring him into the press conference because they were worried about him getting banned for one test match because he had some disciplinary points hanging over him. So that was their concern at the time, was, oh, David Warner might miss a test. They thought that was as small as the thing was. Mm-hmm. But sitting in front of the cameras and in front of the travelling journalists and lying to their faces about what's happened it compounds the offence it makes it a much more significant thing. So that was a big part of the reason too why Cricket Australia came down on them so hard for it.
1: And yeah, serious repercussions for all those players. And Steve Smith has said subsequently, hasn't he, what a traumatic experience that was. Jeff, he went to say that when I hear the flash of a camera, it makes me revisit that. This is his media conference he did as soon as he got off the plane and returned to Australia. So it had real consequences, didn't it, for Smith and for the other players.
2: And I think also as he was leaving South Africa, you know, there are those pictures of the sort of scrum around him as he was leaving the airport in Johannesburg, being pursued by snappers there as well. So, yeah, there was this great humiliation because I think CA read the mood, and people can be quite smart in retrospect and say that it was an overreaction. But at the time, people were furious. Like you can underestimate just how livid the general Australian sporting public was. And then the kind of bandwagon people who don't really follow the cricket much, but they felt that this was representative of some greater failing. So with that anger as it was at the time, so anything less than a very strict response would have been considered a cop-out. But it was undoubtedly very, very hard on those players. Ball tampering is part of the sport. It has been for as long as people have played cricket, people have fiddled with the cricket ball. We all know it to be true. Nobody admits it. Nobody will actually come out and say, I did this, except for a handful of players decades after the event will occasionally admit to having tampered with the ball in one game here or there. But nobody admits that it's across the board in the way that it is. And so these players, they had the only really cold, hard evidence, a nice, clean picture of someone doing it. No one had been caught completely red-handed before. There was always, as Neil says, some excuse or other to say, oh, it's not what it looks like. This was the one time that it really was what it looked like, and they bore the brunt for that.
1: So what were the wider implications then, Neil, of the Sandpaper Gate scandal on Test cricket? Has it marked an end of their early reverse swing in Test cricket with so much attention now on the ball and how it's been handled?
0: No. It'll never change. As Jeff says, it goes back 200 years. Before Test cricket, the bowlers will always seek to try and gain an advantage. And if that's with mischievous methods, then so be it. And that will never change. I have to say that everyone's been on very much their best behaviour for the first 2 days here in Durban. And even there are some very dry wicket ends, rough, abrasive wicket ends on either side of the Test pitch. And I expected a number of throws to come in from the outfield on the half volley to wicketkeepers. You try and land it in the ball in those rough areas in order to try and gain some natural advantage, although strictly by the laws of the game, throwing the ball in on the bounce is also against the laws of the game. But even that hasn't happened. Everyone's been very, very much aware that the headmaster is watching.
1: Yes, we can see everything after what happened before. And just on this as well, is this really the end of it? Yes, the team have returned then. Steve Smith is playing once again in South Africa. We're discussing it, but maybe not with as much reaction inside the crowd. But there's still been questions for the current captain, Pat Cummings, and the rest of the bowling attack. They were both cleared, along with the coaches, of any prior knowledge of Sandpaper Gate. We've got another book coming out, though, haven't we? Usman Khawaja's very soon, Jeff. Is it really the end of it? Could there be more to this scandal?
2: It's never been the end of it. The end of it has never happened, because to this day, not one of the Australian players has ever sat in front of a microphone or in front of a camera and said, this is what happened. It's always been dealt with in the abstract. It's always had some kind of insinuation, or they'll reference it. You know, think of David Warner in that press conference, the events of the Test in Cape Town, you know, my involvement in the events. Okay, what are the events? What actually happened? Nobody has said that. None of the coaching staff have said it. Nobody has said, here is specifically the thing that happened. David Warner did this. Cameron Bancroft did this. Steve Smith did this. These people were involved. These people were not involved. These people overheard it. These people didn't overhear it. No one has said it, because they keep hoping that the questions will go away, and the questions never will go away. We've had these kind of dismissive, annoyed responses from some of the Australian players saying, oh, it's so long ago. Yeah. Why can't we forget about it and move on? Because you, the players who were there, haven't said what happened. And until somebody actually lays out what happened, then the curiosity from the sporting public will still be there.
1: And we'll still be talking about it as we are now. Neil Manthorpe and Jeff Lemon, thank you both very much.
2: Pleasure.
0: Always a pleasure.
1: All the best to you. Enjoy the rest of the Test match as that continues in Durban. Jeff Lemon and Neil Manthorpe with us on Sports World. That's almost it for us. Still goalless between Manchester United and Spurs in the late game in the Premier League. So, the third day of the Test match between South Africa and Australia, a feature of Sports World on Sunday with live commentary from the Premier League, from Anfield. You won't want to miss Liverpool against Manchester City. Today, well, it was a blue day for Chelsea.
3: Cole Palmer leaves it for Henderson! That's a brilliant goal by Jordan Henderson! What a stunning free kick! Right footed, round the wall, Petrovic no chance, and Chelsea hit Bournemouth with a five-star display! 5-1!
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9: BBC World Service, it's 17 hours GMT. This is Oliver Conway with the newsroom. Indian security forces detain thousands of protesters from the youth-led cockroach movement as they call for the resignation of the election chief.
10: I mean, why do you have to detain people when they are protesting peacefully? We are just here to protest peacefully. We are protesting so that Ganesh Kumar must resign.
9: So how much of a threat is this to India's government? Also on the newsroom. Ethiopia pushes back rebels in northern Tigray, but there are fears of a new war with Eritrea. A climate scientist tells us why the Atlantic hurricane season has come late this year.
11: The winds are currently increasing with height. This is what we call wind shear. So we've got strong winds at upper levels in the Atlantic, and this stops the hurricanes from forming. They kind of get blown apart.
9: And the rogue AI, which sent a fake tip to the police. First, our top stories.
12: BBC News with Eileen McHugh. Police in the Indian capital Delhi say more than 7,000 people have been detained during demonstrations against alleged misconduct by electoral authorities. Activists from the youth-led Cockroach Junta Party and other opposition parties say the revised voter list favours the governing BJP. The Election Commission and the BJP deny this. The Cockroach Party founder, Abhijit Dipka, filmed his arrest as he arrived in Delhi by plane.
13: You can see where the nation is heading. They are here to arrest us directly from the flight. This is something not even Indira Gandhi had done. This is dictatorship where Delhi police has entered in the flight and trying to arrest us. We are not afraid of you.
12: The UN Human Rights Office urged the Indian authorities to immediately release people arbitrarily detained. Yemeni Houthis have carried out a new missile attack on Riyadh's international airport in Saudi Arabia. Hospital sources say dozens of people were injured and five Saudi nationals are in intensive care. David Bamford reports.
14: There were reports on Saturday that Riyadh Airport was being evacuated, and shortly after came the sound of a loud explosion. It follows attacks on the airport earlier this week that killed four people and damaged a Saudi plane. Etihad and Qatar Airways have cancelled multiple flights to Riyadh for Sunday and Monday. In Yemen, military officials say government forces backed by the Saudis are advancing against Houthi forces near the Bab al-Mandab Strait, a key oil transit route. Houthi channels claim they've repelled the attack.
12: Lawyers for Krista Pike, the woman who survived a botched execution in the U.S. state of Tennessee, say she has been discharged from hospital. In a statement, they said she was grateful to the first responders and her medical team for their care in these extraordinary circumstances. They said Krista Pike is now continuing to receive medical care in prison and that they would track her recovery. Ukraine says a Russian glide bomb attack on Zaporizhia overnight killed at least 17 people, including three children. Rescuers have been searching for survivors. President Zelensky said it was Russia's way of saying thank you for the US decision to suspend sanctions on diesel exports. Ukraine has continued drone attacks on Russia's oil industry. Lisa Yasko is a Ukrainian MP for Zelensky's Servant of the People's Party.
15: If Russians stop attacking us, then of course we'll be able to stop these trucks inside Russia. But we know also that both actually Russia and Trump understand the language of strength. And we don't have illusions anymore. We've been there. We believe that there are big brothers that would protect us, but it's not true. It's only up to us who are going to defend ourselves.
12: You're listening to the latest world news from the BBC. South Africa's military has been deployed to the east coast city of Durban following days of unrest linked to anti-immigration protests. Provincial authorities say they'll support the police to restore order after widespread looting and sporadic violence in parts of the city. Brazilian prosecutors and an NGO have filed an unprecedented lawsuit against a local subsidiary of the oil giant Shell, demanding compensation for the devastating flooding of the state of Rio Grande do Sul 2 years ago. More than 180 people died and 500,000 were displaced. Ana Passaro reports.
16: A lawyer for the group said major polluters who contributed to greenhouse gas emissions should pay for the losses caused by climate change, not just those who'd been dispossessed by tragedy. In court documents seen by the French news agency, federal prosecutors asked Shell Brazil to pay $108 million for material and moral damages, calling it a proportion of Shell's past and current greenhouse gas emissions from the exploration of fossil fuels. Shell said it had not been formally notified.
12: A group of Buddhist monks have held a rally in Kandy in central Sri Lanka against the removal of a convicted monk's religious robes while in prison. The controversial hardline monk, Galagoda Otenyanasara, is serving a 6-year prison sentence for contempt of court. The authorities had given him regular prison attire instead of his traditional robes. A team of US-based marine archaeologists is heading to a remote Pacific island to investigate a possible clue to the disappearance of the aviator Amelia Earhart in 1937. The 17-member expedition will examine an object detected in satellite images of a coral lagoon in Kiribati. The team believes it could be the wreckage of Earhart's Lockheed Electra aircraft. Others are sceptical, saying it looks more like a fallen tree. BBC News.
9: Thank you. You're listening to The Newsroom from the BBC World Service with Oliver Conway. The Indian government was hugely embarrassed earlier this year when the newly formed cockroach movement forced the education minister to resign over exam leaks. The satirical Gen Z-led campaign is now gunning for India's election chief, accusing him of rigging the polls by revising voter lists. The authorities have responded with a crackdown on a planned rally in Delhi today. Thousands have been arrested, including Abhijit Dibke, founder of the so-called Cockroach Janata Party, or CJP, and two other leaders. Our correspondent, Hasadeh Mashiri, spent the day on the streets of the Indian capital.
17: Police buses drove away young protesters who were hammering against the windows. They were taken to stadiums, which were turned into detention centres. But young Indians continued to defy orders.
10: I mean, why do you have to detain people when they are protesting peacefully? We are just here to protest peacefully. We are protesting so that Gyanesh Kumar must resign.
17: 130 million names have been removed from voter rolls so far. The BJP government and the Election Commission say they are removing duplicate and ineligible entries. The past week has seen protests in Delhi, but this was the first organised by the Cockroach Janata Party. The newly formed CJP forced the Education Minister to resign this summer and extracted a rare concession from the Prime Minister. The question is no longer will the group survive, but can they do it again? The restrictions are the most far-reaching the capital has seen in recent years, and they worked. Protesters were not able to gather in one place, but those we've spoken to are determined to keep marching.
9: Azadeh Mashiri. Well, Uday Chandra is a professor at Ashoka University and one of the 130 million people removed from the electoral list. He told us about the dilemma facing the authorities.
18: The government is very, very cautious. It's intimidated that so many people have gathered at the national capital, and it doesn't quite know what to do. So at this point, what it would like to do is to not have this media scrutiny, global as well as national, but it doesn't go away. The more they try to restrict the protesters, the more it spreads online and offline.
9: China NC is a national spokesperson for the Shiv Sena, an ally of the governing BJP. She says the election commissioner has done nothing wrong.
19: What has happened in 12 states and Delhi, it has been a door-to-door verification so that we can delete all those people who are deceased, who have died, who have shifted, or are duplicate voters. There has been, in the past, mapping like this on 9 occasions, which were at the time of the Congress Party. So if there is a logical discrepancy, you can definitely bring up a notice too. So why this hue and cry, and why this false narrative that the government is doing something wrong?
9: Well, let's talk to our global affairs correspondent, Anbarasan Etirajan. Anbarasan, what do you make of this government crackdown on this protest, which appears to have been successful in at least stopping the rally?
20: It's quite unprecedented to have tens of thousands of policemen and security forces in the capital and in other parts of the country. In a way, the government has succeeded in stopping these protesters. But if you look at the other side, it also shows the government is a bit nervous about what was happening. And it is also showing, you know, because Mr. Modi has always projected himself as a strong leader. Now the government appears that, okay, we can't have these protesters. We saw what happened in July and how they forced the prime minister to sack the education minister then when the CJP was holding a protest. But it's not going to go away because not only the CJP, the Cockroach Janata Party, JNC, but also the opposition parties have taken this issue. And there are many questions by these opposition parties on how this revision was allowed to go on without much scrutiny. So it is also showing how the government went all out in trying to stop everybody coming to Delhi. It has also come under criticism, but also world's attention.
9: Okay, let's look at the issue that they're protesting about. There were reports that some of these revisions to the voter list were done without the approval of two of the three election commissioners. Has the government got a case to answer here?
20: Well, soon after an Indian newspaper published this division and also the disagreement between the election commissioners, the commission came out with a response saying that dissent is part of any decision-making process, but in the end, the decisions were taken unanimously. But it is not simply about these issues, but on 10 different occasions, it's about 130 million names removed from the voter roll. That's almost the population of Mexico. Now, if you look at what are these, you know, how this exercise was carried out, where many people say this disproportionately affected the minority Muslim community who normally would not vote for the Hindu nationalist BJP government. So there were accusations that they were being targeted. And number two, in the states where these exercises were carried out, and then the BJP came to power. And what people were, or opposition parties were saying, that you need to revise, we need to go back and look at all the elections because this goes at the heart of India's democracy, democratic credentials, because the elections are sacrosanct. It is the constitutional duty of any government to have a free and fair election. But if you're going to disenfranchise, what the people call it's world's largest disenfranchise of removing voters from this way, then that calls for scrutiny and review.
9: Okay. Anbarasan, thank you. Anbarasan Etirajan. Hundreds of thousands of people in the U.S. states of Florida and Alabama have been left without power after Hurricane Isaias made landfall on the Gulf Coast. The storm brought winds of 150 kilometers an hour and torrential downpours. Both states imposed mandatory evacuation orders on thousands of people. This was the Florida news channel WPLG Local 10 earlier today.
21: As we have told you, tens of thousands are waking up in the dark this morning. There are still curfews and closures in effect today.
22: Yeah, more than 800,000 customers are without power this morning in Florida, Alabama, and Georgia.
9: But in the last few hours, Isaias has lost some of its destructive power, as Elizabeth Rizzini from BBC Weather explains.
23: We just take a look at the satellite picture and it's been tracking further northwards. Now, of course, it weakens as soon as it hits land. It doesn't have those warm waters to just re-energise it. So it has now become post-tropical. It's weakened, but it's been bringing a lot of very heavy rain and still there's some strong gusty winds across Alabama, Georgia, the Carolinas at risk of tornadoes throughout the rest of today. And it's still going to be causing problems as we head into tomorrow, particularly across parts of the Appalachians, actually, on Sunday and into Monday. So plenty of heavy rain. You know, locally, we could see as much as perhaps 10 inches of rainfall from this hurricane.
9: Well, Isaias is one of several storm systems affecting North America this weekend, with a major Pacific hurricane called Simon heading towards Mexico. We can get a live update on that now with our correspondent Daniel Pardo in Mexico City. Daniel, what is the latest?
24: So Mexico is facing two Pacific systems at once this weekend. One is, as you say, Hurricane Simon, which threatens the southwest coast. Simon reached Category 4 today and is forecast to approach the coasts of the states of Colima and Michoacán with extraordinary rainfall and torrential rain. Its earlier rains already caused floodings and landslides in Acapulco, and classes were suspended in parts of Guerrero and Michoacán. Then you have the tropical storm Rachel, which has been in place for 2 weeks already, and it has hit the southern coast of the Pacific coast in Mexico. Now it's turning north, even affecting some parts of California in the U.S. Regarding preparations, the government of Claudia Sheinbaum announced that the Army and the Marine have deployed their protection protocols. The Army has reported that they deployed more than 3,000 troops to the coasts. Now, the context of all this is, of course, the El Niño phenomenon, which is making natural systems more severe. It usually comes every 5 to 7 years, but is now becoming more frequent and its consequences more severe. The warming of the surface of the water makes it 70 to 80% more likely that a storm becomes a strong hurricane. Last year was the rainiest year in 4 decades in Mexico, and this year seems like it's going to be the same.
9: Daniel Pardo in Mexico, thank you on those two storms in the Pacific, which has seen a busy hurricane season, in contrast to the Atlantic, which has been relatively quiet. In fact, Isaias was the first hurricane of the Atlantic season. And that's seen as a sign of weather disruption caused by El Niño, as Daniel mentioned. For more, we heard from Matt Collins, climate change professor at the University of Exeter in the UK. He spoke to Caroline Wyatt.
11: The El Niño event causes rising air in the eastern tropical Pacific, and that spreads out horizontally. So we've got strong winds at upper levels in the Atlantic, and this stops the hurricanes from forming. They kind of get blown apart by the wind shear. There's more tropical cyclones in the Pacific sector because of this developing El Niño event. I think there's actually one due to hit on the west coast of the US in the next day or so. So it's been well forecast, even going back 3 or 4 months. It's likely to peak around December time. That's your usual peak. But it's really been developing very rapidly and has kind of reached record levels of, for example, the warm temperatures in the eastern tropical Pacific.
0: This comes on top of global warming, but it isn't the same thing.
11: It's not the same thing, but it can have similar impacts. So El Niño, for example, causes drought in the Western Pacific, in the Indonesian region and in South America. Now, those regions may already be experiencing extreme weather because of climate change. So this kind of layers on another impact.
0: And people have talked about a super El Niño. What does that mean?
11: That's not really a scientific term, but certainly this El Niño looks like it's going to be one of the biggest on record, if not the biggest. You know, I think this is similar and perhaps bigger than the handful of events that we've had since the beginning of the satellite record, where we have good measurements.
9: And that was climate professor Matt Collins. Fighting broke out last month in the Ethiopian region of Tigray after months of growing tension, raising fears of resumption of the Tigrayan war that raged for 2 years at the start of the decade. Now, Ethiopian government forces have been seen entering the town of Adigrat there, 3 days after Tigrayan rebels withdrew. Ethiopia has also accused its neighbour and long-term rival Eritrea of backing the rebels. So could these two East Asian neighbours return to war once again? The newsroom's Richard Hamilton has this report.
1: This video footage shows residents of Adigrat cheering as Ethiopian forces patrol the streets. It follows reports that Tigrayan rebels, as well as Eritrean troops, were pushed back from this strategic town. The incursion by Eritrea has raised fears of a return to all-out war along Ethiopia's northern border, where the two nations have clashed before. Eritrea has denied that its soldiers entered Tigray and said the reports were part of an Ethiopian excuse to prepare for war. Ethiopia and Eritrea last fought each other from 1998 to the year 2000 over the disputed border between them. Although up to 300,000 people died in that war, journalists compared the senselessness of the conflict over a relatively small and unproductive strip of land to two bald men fighting over a comb. In 2019, Ethiopia's Prime Minister Abiy Ahmed was awarded the Nobel Peace Prize for resolving the 20-year stalemate that followed. But since then, Prime Minister Abe has become increasingly autocratic, is desperate to secure access to the sea for his landlocked country, and there are genuine fears of a return to war. The UN Secretary-General, Antonio Guterres, has urged East African nations to help de-escalate the situation. With tens of thousands killed and millions displaced by the grinding, ongoing civil war in neighbouring Sudan, it seems the last thing East Africa needs right now is another conflict.
9: Richard Hamilton, you're listening to the newsroom from the BBC World Service. A former Ukrainian Special Forces soldier will go on trial next week, accused of blowing up the Nord Stream pipelines that carried Russian gas to Germany. The attack happened a few months after the start of Russia's full-scale invasion of Ukraine. And there was speculation at the time it may have even been a false flag operation by the Kremlin. But a small unit of German police eventually gathered the evidence that pointed towards Kyiv. Serhiy Kuznetsov was charged with carrying out a war crime against Germany on behalf of the Ukrainian state. The details from our East Europe correspondent, Sarah Rainsford.
2: Ukraine has accused Russia, describing it as a terrorist attack.
3: The US, Poland and Ukraine all hated the Nord Stream project, mainly because the pipelines made Europe too dependent on Russia. But the attack happened 7 months after Vladimir Putin had launched his all-out war on Ukraine, and lots of people were quick to blame Moscow.
4: For many Western experts, suspicion falls on Russia.
6: If you look at the numbers of countries that could do this,
3: Russia had a history of sabotage attacks and of aggression.
7: That is obviously Russia.
3: But a small group of German police ignored those experts and followed the evidence instead, and it began to lead them to Ukraine.
25: L'arresto è risultato di un'operazione altrettanto complessa. L'uomo era in ferie con moglie e figli.
3: The first arrest was in Italy last August, and it was big news. Serhiy Kuznetsov had just arrived at a glamping site near the Adriatic coast. In video footage of him from the reception, he looks relaxed in shorts and a baseball cap. But German police were already closing in on him. They believe the former Ukrainian soldier had commanded the Nord Stream plot, assembling a team, hiring a yacht, and then coordinating the daring underwater dive. The team had to descend 80 metres to the seabed to plant the explosives. It took the Germans 3 years, though, to track Kuznetsov down. When they did, they sent Italian police to interrupt his holiday and arrest him.
26: Yes, the court held a hearing, the second hearing, in the extradition matter of my client to Germany. The prosecution concluded once again for surrender.
3: Serhiy Kuznetsov denied everything, and he fought extradition to Germany. His lawyer argued that even if he was involved, as a soldier, he'd have been following orders. Only no one in Kyiv spoke up for him. So Kuznetsov was delivered to a high-security German prison, held there in isolation ever since. Over the years, I've met some of those directly involved in the Nord Stream plot and several of their relatives. They won't speak publicly because they're afraid of becoming a target for Russia. They don't understand why Germany, an ally against Moscow, has pushed ahead with this prosecution. And for the government in Berlin, the case is awkward. Serhiy Kuznetsov has been charged with a war crime against Germany, the country that gives Kyiv most military aid. Germany's far-right AfD, that's now rising in the opinion polls, is using this case as proof that support has to stop. Ukraine itself denies any involvement. But this week in Kyiv, when we asked the foreign ministry about the case, the spokesman wanted to know why there was so much focus on who blew up Nord Stream and not why the pipelines were ever laid in the first place. There is one other Ukrainian suspect already in custody. Last year, Germany failed to get Vladimir Zhuravlyov extradited from Poland. I was in court there when a judge ruled that any attack on Nord Stream would be justified in what he called Russia's genocidal war. But Zhuravlyov, then freed, was just arrested again, this time in Croatia. I'm told he'd travelled to work as a consultant on a film about Nord Stream, the plot he denies being part of. He's Sarah. Likely to be transferred to Germany soon.
9: Sarah Rainsford there, and in the past few minutes, there's been a development in that row between the US and Ukraine over Russia's plan to sell diesel to the US. President Trump says Ukraine better damn well stop striking Russian oil refineries. And he said Ukraine needs a new president who will agree to end the war. Time now for something different. Our regular roundup of the footballing action from the English Premier League. We're joined by Sportsworld's Lee James. And Lee, your live commentary match has five-star performance from Chelsea.
5: Yes, and it didn't take them long to open the scoring. Just 68 seconds before Jordan Henderson scored his first goal for the club. He ended up scoring two for the Brazilian, João Pedro as well, in their 5-1 win over Bournemouth. Chelsea then, with their first win in four matches, it lifts them up to fifth place in the Premier League table. And their manager, Xabi Alonso, believes his side are beginning to click.
8: We need to have this goal threat to be good with the ball, to be good defending. We're in the process, but for sure we have great attackers, great players that they link to each other, they help to each other, and that's really enjoyable when you see that they want to help their teammate for the best of the team.
9: And earlier, Arsenal went level on points with Man City at the top of the table after beating Leeds.
5: Yes, they had to come from behind, though, at the Emirates. James Justin had given Leeds the advantage in the second half. Ricardo Carvalho, though, and Bruno Guimaraes proving to be Arsenal's match winner once again. So Arsenal then with a fifth win in six games. And their manager, Mikel Arteta, believes his side had a point to prove.
12: After 3 weeks away, 16 players out of the international duties, after the defeat against Brighton, there was still something in the tummy, something that we had to prove that what we are made of. And we overcome all those situations with an unbelievable spirit, with a lot of quality as well, and with the finishes coming in and helping us to win the game.
5: Well, Brighton, who beat Arsenal last time out, were also winners today. They beat Sunderland 2-0. That moves them up to third place in the table, just a couple of points behind Arsenal. Ipswich Town had a late comeback win, scoring two late goals to beat Fulham 2-1, and Aston Villa and Brentford finished 2-2.
9: Yeah, James, thank you. And Sportsworld will be back tomorrow with Liverpool Man City, which should be an interesting game, to say the least. In recent months, there have been numerous reports about AI models breaking out of test environments, carrying out cyber attacks and hacking other platforms. Now it's been revealed that earlier this year, an AI agent sent Philadelphia police a fake tip-off about an unsolved murder. Newsroom's Chantal Hartle has been looking into this. Tell us more.
13: Yes, well, this is the American tech giant Anthropic. It says it was testing how its Claude model interacts with randomly selected websites. And one of those just happened to be phillyunsolvedmurders.com, which is a public site where people can share information about unsolved murder cases. Now, the AI agent submitted a tip that read, "I may have information regarding this case. I recall seeing someone matching the description in the area. Please contact me if this information is relevant." Now, that tip was flagged as spam. It never actually reached the investigators, possibly because it didn't have a contact number attached to it. And it's important to say that this happened in July, but Anthropic says it only discovered that the breach happened on the 28th of September. And at that point, it immediately ended its automatic testing of these websites. But Philadelphia Police Department wasn't notified for another 9 days on the 7th of October. And the police department has said that the two-month delay in detecting and reporting this incident to the city is unacceptable.
9: And this is just the latest of a number of AI breaches that Anthropic has recently disclosed.
13: Yes, it released a report on Friday revealing that multiple types of what it called unintended actions that its AI agents have taken. And it revealed that several websites run by US government agencies at federal, state and local levels have been impacted, although it does say that these incidents were significantly less severe than other cyber attempts or hacking that have been previously reported. It also doesn't name the affected agencies, but it says that they had all been notified. And of course, it's not just Anthropic that is responsible for all of these news reports that we're getting at the moment about breaches. Its rival, OpenAI, there have been a few instances there. One of its agents hacked an Australian government website in June, accessing private data. And this week, one of its senior executives appeared before a parliamentary committee in Australia, apologising for the mistake that had allowed that breach to happen. He said the company had taken more precautions to add to its training environments.
9: Chantal, many thanks to Chantal Hartle there. Some breaking news from Iran. The Revolutionary Guard there say that an oil tanker has exploded and caught fire after hitting a naval mine while transiting the Strait of Hormuz. We'll have a summary next, but that's it for now. From the newsroom.
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14: 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Well, if you do, then we have something in common. 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
15: Things like blue wave light from your cell phone 10 minutes before you go to bed is a total mismatch. 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
17: This is Amazing Sports Stories with me, Joel Hammer. The story of Roberta Bobby Gibb and one woman's battle against derogatory sideswipes and archaic attitudes, and just how far she had to go to remove the barriers that kept women from running practically every marathon in the world. Running for Change is after the BBC News.
18: BBC News with Eileen McHugh. President Trump has called on Ukraine to get a new president who will end the war with Russia. He accused Volodymyr Zelensky of choosing to prolong the conflict and of ignoring US demands to stop attacking Russian oil refineries. Mr. Zelensky had criticised the US decision to suspend sanctions on Russian diesel exports. Police in India's capital Delhi say they've detained more than 7,000 people during demonstrations against alleged misconduct by electoral authorities. Activists from the youth-led Cockroach Junta Party and other opposition parties had called for a protest against a revised voter list. Yemeni Houthis have launched a missile attack on the international airport in Riyadh. Saudi hospital sources report dozens of injuries and five Saudi nationals are in intensive care. Airport operations are suspended. Lawyers for Krista Pike, who survived a botched execution in the US state of Tennessee, say she's been discharged from hospital. She's now continuing to receive medical care in prison. The Palestinian president, Mahmoud Abbas, has postponed next month's legislative elections by almost a year. He accused Israel of introducing obstacles. South Africa's military has been deployed to the east coast city of Durban following days of unrest linked to anti-immigration protests. Authorities say the troops will support police to restore order after looting and violence. Brazilian prosecutors have filed an unprecedented lawsuit against a local subsidiary of the oil giant Shell. They want compensation for the floods that killed 180 people 2 years ago. And US-based marine archaeologists are heading to a remote Pacific island to investigate a possible clue to the disappearance of the aviator Amelia Earhart in 1937. They will examine an object detected in satellite images of a coral lagoon in Kiribati. BBC News.
17: Hello and welcome to Amazing Sports Stories with me, Joel Hammer, on the BBC World Service. This is a story called Running for Change. To hell with them! The audacity! Roberta Bobby Gibb had just received a nine-word slap to the face. Women are not physiologically capable of running a marathon. The letter she held in her hand was the response to her request for an entry to run the 1966 Boston Marathon. As she crumpled the letter and threw it on the floor, Bobby Gibb knew she'd be running the Boston Marathon, whether they'd let her or not.

This is the story of how one woman overcame derogatory sideswipes and challenged archaic attitudes towards female athletes and long-distance running, freeing female runners to finally remove the hurdles that barred them from practically every marathon in the world.

Ask Google who was the first woman to run the Boston Marathon. And the name Catherine Switzer pops up alongside an iconic photo that shows a group of men chasing and manhandling a woman with the number 261 pinned to her midriff. It's a shocking image that easily fits the narrative of embedded misogyny, but that is not the story of the first woman to run the world's oldest continually staged marathon. The truth, as so often, is far from black and white. Growing up in the suburbs of Boston, Gibb was an energetic child with a love of nature. My mother, she says, used to say, "You're never going to find a husband running around the woods with the neighbourhood dogs." For all the significant changes that occurred during the 1960s, it was still a time of rigid social constructs. I looked at my mother's life and those of her friends. They were such narrow lives. Normal meant the little women in the kitchen washing the dishes. You couldn't even get a credit card without your husband's permission. Gibb knew she wanted something different, but like many growing up with idealistic dreams of great change, the pathway to it was a labyrinth. I wanted to change the social consciousness about women from a very young age. I just didn't know how to do it. Well, not at least at first. Despite living close to the roots of the Boston Marathon, Gibb had never attended until her father took her in 1964. The effect was immediate and profound. I just fell in love with it. I found it very moving. People running with such strength, courage, endurance and integrity. Something deep inside me told me I was going to run this race. That was what I was supposed to do.

In the mid-1960s, women's long-distance running was still considered dangerously radical. Although female runners had completed 26.2 miles many times, groundless ideas lingered that a woman's body wasn't built for such extreme exertion. It was feared that allowing women to take on the distance would lead to dangerous levels of indecency. Running was considered a breeding ground for impropriety, that it would overly sexualize women. There were fears that women would become more masculine if they played sports, and that they only had a finite amount of energy. If they expended it on education, politics, or sport, it would draw away from their abilities to reproduce. Against this backdrop, Gibbs started quietly training for the Boston Marathon in 1964, often using a trail near her home to run away from judgmental eyes. "I didn't know what to do," she said. "I didn't have a coach, no books, nothing. I didn't have any way of measuring distance, so I just went by time. My boyfriend would drop me off on his motorbike and

That summer, 21-year-old Gibb took a VW camper van and fulfilled a long-standing dream to see more of the country. At night, I'd sleep under the stars, and each day I'd run in a different place, along the Mississippi River, across the Great Plains, over the Rocky Mountains and down into California, before jumping into the Pacific Ocean, all in one summer. That was my training for the 66 Boston Marathon. She applied for a runner's number to be one of the 540 that would eventually start, but was rejected with that now famously curt assessment of women's physiological capabilities. I realised this was my chance to change the social consciousness about women. If I could prove this false, I could throw into question all the other false beliefs that had been used to deny women opportunities. Four days before the race, she boarded the first of several Greyhound buses and arrived at the family home 72 hours later. Her mother drove her to the start line on the morning of the race. My dad thought I was nuts. He refused to come. I was wearing my brother's Bermuda shorts with a swimsuit underneath. On top was a big sweatshirt with a hood pulled over my head. At the starting line, she did her best to hide by creeping into a set of bushes nearby. When the starting pistol cracked, Gibb loitered, allowing the faster runners to move down the road before joining the moving crowd. Very quickly, the men behind me could tell I was a woman, probably by, you know, studying my anatomy from the rear. I was so nervous. I didn't know what would happen. I thought I might even be arrested. Her fears, though, were unfounded. Instead of hostility, camaraderie quickly flourished. When it became clear she needed to take off her sweatshirt or suffer in the heat, she expressed her fears of being ejected from the race to men who were around her. "We won't let them," came their unified assurance. Buoyed by the companionship, Gibb removed her outer layer and ran freely and proudly. Her blonde ponytail swinging from side to side. Spectators lining the streets applauded as she passed. Gibb was not only blazing the trail, she was doing it quickly. She ran the first 20 miles in a sub-3-hour pace, but with her newly bought men's running shoes cutting into her feet, her speed began to drop. Her race had changed. Anxiety over being pulled over by officials was now replaced by that feeling all too familiar to any long-distance runner. Painful determination and a longing for the finish line. I didn't know where I was or how far I had left. I just gritted my teeth and ran. Turning right onto Hereford Street, the noise seemed to ratchet up. And a final left onto Boylston Street revealed the finish line.

Gibb completed her first Boston Marathon in an impressive 3 hours, 21 minutes and 40 seconds. Faster than two-thirds of the competitors. A now iconic image shows her running alone, her face grimacing as she nears the finish line. On both sides, spectators crane their necks, ignoring other runners passing by, desperate to glimpse the first female finishing the storied race. Crossing the line, she was greeted warmly by the state governor of Massachusetts, who shook her hand and offered his congratulations before being ushered into a hotel room where the world's press waited breathlessly.

her by more than an hour. The following year, five women ran the Boston Marathon, Gibb winning once again. Though it wouldn't be until 1972 that women were allowed official entry, the pioneers had lit a fuse. In 1973, the first all-women's marathon was held in West Germany, but the 1980 Summer Olympics came and went. Still, no women's marathon. When the International Olympic Committee met a year later, a vote passed that meant at the 1984 Games in Los Angeles, a women's marathon event was included, and has been ever since. The effect this had on women's marathon running has been dramatic. In the last 60 years, the women's world record for 26.2 miles has plummeted by an astonishing 1 hour and 23 minutes. Gibb continued running daily, but her life moved in different directions. She got a medical degree, and then she passed the bar. She practiced law for 18 years before moving back to scientific research. She's also a fine art sculptor and a contemporary painter. She's written several books, including her memoir. Her running exploits continue to inspire. Gibb was finally recognized as the official three-time Boston Marathon winner in 1996.

A runner, scientist, lawyer, artist and author, Bobby Gibb has done it all and continues to promote a positive message regarding equality.

One of my purposes was to end the stupid war between the sexes. All people can be who they want to be.

That was Running for Change and the story of the wonderful Bobby Gibb. And there's plenty more inspiring short stories to enjoy. All you need to do is search Amazing Sports Stories, and it's there that you'll also find some of our mini-series, including Black 14. In 1969 Wyoming, racism was rife, and 14 young black American footballers decided to take a stand, but the repercussions changed their lives forever. It's the story of America's turbulent 1960s and the injustice suffered by the Black 14. Do check that out. But for the time being, from me, Joel Hammer, it's goodbye.

0: BBC World Service. And now history told by the people who were there. It's Sporting Witness with me, Uma Duraiswamy. I'm taking you back to 1998, when Australia's cricket captain, Mark Taylor, put his country before his own personal ambition and refused to break the record held by one of Australia's greatest sporting heroes.
1: Sir Donald Bradman is certainly an icon of sport.

0: sport, not just in Australia, but probably around the world. I think every young cricketer, particularly in my era and maybe before, were hoping one day to be something like the Don, as they call him, the Don. That was what you wanted to be. His record as a cricketer is so much better than the next person. You've got Sir Donald Bradman, who averaged almost 100 runs every time he went out there to bat. And the next best is, I think, in the early 60s. To be so much better than the next really does single you out.
1: So, he was pretty good. But so was Mark. As a youngster, he had loads of potential. But where did it all start?
0: A place called Wagga Wagga in western New South Wales. You had to play sport. I loved all sports as a kid. I particularly enjoyed my cricket. I was also, fortunately, reasonably good at it. I scored my first 100. It was for the under-14s Lake Albert Cricket Club in a morning game. I made 114 in the morning. And in the afternoon, I made 68 playing third grade against the men, which in a way was probably a better innings to play against grown men at the age of 13. I started out that afternoon having made the 100 in the morning, and these guys were giving me a little bit of stick about, you'll never make it at this level, you won't make runs here. And after I'd batted for about an hour and a half, they were starting to give me a lot more consideration and give me a little bit more of a harder time the longer my innings went on. So I had a very good day many, many years ago.
1: I wonder what those men thought when in 1994, Mark became captain of the Australian team, just as Sir Donald Bradman had 58 years earlier. He led a tour to Pakistan, but that opening match didn't go to plan.
0: My first test match as captain of Australia, I made a pair, naught in both innings of the test match, so it wasn't a great start, put it that way. And then we lost the test match by a wicket. Even looking back, I've got to say I just enjoyed it. I enjoyed, as I always did, thinking about the game, trying to analyse the game. I enjoyed the pressure of it, which is a strange thing to say. I would have loved to have won it, obviously. I did make no runs. I thought, well, if that's going to be my worst test, bring on the rest. So, in a way, maybe having a poor start was a good thing for the rest of my captaincy career.
1: And 4 years later, he was back in Pakistan and had a chance to redeem himself. Australia had won the first match of a three-match series, and going into the second game, Mark knew he had to dig in.
0: Well, having won the toss was a real advantage, and then just wanted to bat long. Got through the first day, and I think it was about 112 or something like that, not out after the first day. And going into day two, we had plenty of wickets in the shed, just wanted to try and bat as long as we possibly could.
1: And the weather was playing its part.
0: Once I started day two and started batting well and found the fluency with my batting, I could see that they were really struggling. It was quite warm. It was in the 30s most days. Humidity was probably 18%, something like that. It was muggy. It was hot. And I could see they were beginning to wilt. And even though I was getting hot and tired as well, I looked at them and that gave me a lot of courage and a lot of confidence to keep going because I knew they were struggling.
1: The runs are adding up for Mark.
0: I got past 200, got close to 300. That's when I thought this was an opportunity I'd never thought I'd have in Test match cricket to score a Test match triple hundred. It's not something you think about very often, but here was an opportunity. I knew that people like Bob Simpson, Bob Cowper, and obviously the great Sir Donald Bradman had made triple centuries for Australia, and I had a chance to join that group, and it was a chance I didn't want to pass up. I knew at the age of, I was nearly 34 at the time, I wouldn't get too many more opportunities, so that also helped me continue to bat, even though I was getting hot and pretty tired.
1: Mark mentioned Sir Donald Bradman there. His highest test cricket score was 334. That was against England in 1930. And, approaching the end of play for the day, Mark had reached the same score and it was now decision time.
0: When I had those two balls to face and I was on 334 and I knew it was the last over, I didn't really know what I was going to do. And I thought to myself, well, I'll just bat and see what happens. First ball, I think I defended. The second ball was actually quite short, and I did try to punch it through mid-wicket for some runs. And had it got past Ejaz Ahmed, who was at mid-wicket, I think I would have taken the runs. I would have ended up 335 or maybe more. But the fact that he knocked it down and I didn't score and then walked off at 334, I think in hindsight did me a great favour because I then went off the ground and I had all night to think about what I was going to do, whether I was going to bat on or to declare. And it was only then that I thought more about the score.
1: Mark finishes the second day having equaled the highest test score of the best Australian cricketer. And everyone had their opinions on what he should do next. He asked his teammates. They said,
0: "You just do what you think's right."
1: He went to his coaches.
0: "We'll leave it up to you."
1: He rang his family back home.
0: "They were useless."
1: His older sister said,
0: "Oh, that's a good score finish on that."
1: His younger sister said,
0: "No, bad on. You're never going to get this chance again," and she was right.
1: So it came down to Mark.
0: It wasn't till about 2 a.m, I reckon, I finally dropped off to sleep. And by then, I'd made the decision that I was going to declare and we were going to be bowling first thing on day 3. I felt if I went back out there to bat on day 3, I felt that people would only assume I went back out there to get past Sir Donald's score. And I didn't want that to happen. I didn't want people to think that. And I think that's when the 334 and Bradman's score really came into the equation.
1: Mark declared and stopped batting at 334, putting Pakistan into bat. He could have become the highest ever scoring Australian Test batsman. But by deciding to declare, Mark showed the sporting world that his team came before his own ambition.
0: On the night, I was trying to think, what's our best way to win the game? And that's what I think every captain of a national sporting team should think of. The game of cricket is like any team sport. It is about winning and losing. Yes, individual records always play a part, and it's something that we talk about a lot. But at the end of the day, you're there to guide a team into winning more games than losing. And that's what it came down to. It was as simple as that.
1: But someone else wanted to double check.
0: I was in the breakfast room at the Pearl Intercontinental Hotel, and I had a young Pakistani waiter come up to me with a big mobile-looking phone. As you can imagine, 1998, they're not the little iPhones you see today. This was like a brick. And he said to me, "Mr. Taylor, you have a phone call." And I said, "Mate, I'm not taking any phone calls," because I was getting hounded, as you can imagine. And he said, "No, Mr. Taylor, you need to take this call." And I said, no, mate, thank you, I don't." He said, "Mr. Taylor, it's your Prime Minister. It's Mr. Howard." And I went, "Oh, wow, okay, I better take this." So I walked away from the table and he congratulated me on the score. He then said to me, "Well, what are you going to do?" And I said, "I'm going to declare." And he said straight away, I knew you'd do that. So it was nice to get a phone call from the Prime Minister on the third morning of a test match.
1: And it also meant you couldn't change your mind. You had to declare now.
0: Exactly right. I was locked in.
1: However, after doing what he did to put his team in the best position of winning, Australia ended up drawing the match. Any regrets, Mark?
0: No, certainly not any regrets. Here I am in, 2026? This is 28 years later. I think if I'd have made 335, I probably wouldn't be sitting here talking to you, because it would just be another score. The fact that it's become a story and nearly 30 years later, people still talk to me and ask me about it. I get asked quite a bit about it still. I'm very glad I did what I did, so certainly no regrets. I would have loved to have won the game. As it turned out, we drew the last test anyway, so we did win the series. I think I had an opportunity to set a standard, to put the team before the individual, and I'm very glad I did that.
1: The highest individual test score by an Australian batsman of 334 was held by Sir Donald Bradman until 2003, when it was overtaken by Matthew Hayden, who scored 380 against Zimbabwe. Mark Taylor retired from international cricket in 1999. He's now a cricket commentator for Channel 9 in Australia. He was speaking to me, Umadori Swamy, for Sporting Witness.
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And there's

1707 under de susande grenar där tid och döden en skönhet och ful.

Why haven't you seen it?

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You know I'm yours. Oh, just

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1: You can't touch this.